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0: seconds left. So after they gave up that run, credit to Florida State's defense, they've been good on the last two plays. Should still have two more plays here if you're SMU. The question is, will this next play upcoming be enough to get them into field goal range? We shall see. But yeah, nearly an interception there for Jennings.
1: Jennings has got to be careful. He's been spectacular so far in this game, but rolling out to your left, throwing across your body, that's not necessarily something you want to see. But as they do another run play, doesn't really get very far. SMU has been able to run the ball the entire first half, so I would expect that to be something they continue to try to do in the second half. I think that this is a game where they are going to take it to that Florida State team in the second half, to be honest with you.
0: So currently at BetMGM, SMU holding a 7-point lead. They're a 7.5-point favorite on the live line, and the total in the game is 54.5. I lose my first half under, and Brandon loses his first half over. College football, that's so great crazy. To have you back. So great to have you back. We wrap up the show next here on BetMGM tonight.
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8: 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New York and veteran quarterback Jameis Winston agreed to a 2-year, $13 million contract extension that keeps him in the blue through the 2028 season. 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
7: Welcome back. We're wrapping up the show here on BetMGM Tonight. PJ Glasser, Cordell Woodland. Been a fun one on Labor Day. Pat and Brad back tomorrow as we get ready for the NFL swing as the season starts on Wednesday. Cordell, with the season starting on Wednesday, we're going to roll through all 16 NFL games. And you're going to tell me which side you like against the spread in every NFL game. All right, are you ready?
8: Let's do it.
7: Here we go. That's how we're wrapping up the show. Seattle, 3.5-point favorite on Wednesday against the Patriots. Who do you like?
8: I'll take Seattle to cover that spread. I don't think it'll be a massive blowout, but I do think they can win by at least 4 in that game.
7: All right, I like it. I'm also on Seattle in that game against New England. Thursday, out in Australia, we have the Rams as a 3.5-point favorite against the 49ers. Who do you like in that game?
8: I'm leaning Niners to cover that spread. I think the Rams probably still win this game, but these matchups are always close. And you said it earlier, Shanahan has had McVay's number, so it's not – out of the realm of possibility that the Niners just win outright. But I do think that this is going to be a close game. I think for the Rams, it's a lot of new over there. And I do think them kind of getting in sync, getting in rhythm, playing together in real games is going to be a thing. Whereas the Niners, they've got some new faces as well. But Shanahan is such an offensive wizard. And obviously McVay is as well. I don't think the Niners are going to have a problem moving the ball, despite how good I feel about that Rams defense. I think they'll keep it close.
7: I like the Niners in the game. I kind of like the under two, 48.5. Those international games tend to be really sloppy and ugly for the most part. And with the time change, the body clocks, who knows what that footing on that field's going to be like. Kind of like the under a little bit, 48.5 as well. Two stinky games coming up, Cordell, on Sunday, 1 o'clock. Titans, 1.5-point favorite against the Jets. Bears, 3-point favorite on the road against the Panthers.
8: Oof. The Titans-Jets.
7: That line's stinky, isn't it?
8: That is.
7: Titans 1.5. I mean, that is a Jets line. That is a Jets line. Yeah, that's telling you the Jets are going to win the game. That really
8: is. That's exactly my thoughts. That is a Jets type of line. I just could see the Jets getting a pick six or a special teams type of crazy play to win the game. But I don't, obviously, I'm not breaking news here. I don't trust either of those teams. I want to like Cam Ward. I really do. I want to like Cam Ward. I think he can play at this level. I just think the Titans are still a long way away from where they need to be. I think I trust Geno slightly a little more than Cam Ward right now and what they have going out there. Give me the Jets in that one. Bears, Panthers. I think I'm going to lean Panthers to cover that. The Panthers, you talked about the splits earlier with
7: good home underdog.
8: Yes. And their defense is sneaky. They have a sneaky good defense at home as well, too. Give me the Panthers to cover that spread.
7: Love it. All right, we got a couple minutes left, both on the Jets and Panthers there. Quick thoughts on the rest of these games. Lions laying 7 at home against the Saints.
8: I'll go Detroit there. I think Detroit will be able to take care of the Saints early. I do have questions about that run game losing Montgomery. I don't question Gibbs, but I do question if they'll be able to keep him as fresh to be able to have some of those explosives that he has. But give me the Lions.
7: I'll also go with Detroit laying 7 against the Saints. Ravens 3.5 at the Colts.
8: Give me the Ravens. I think the defense forces Daniel Jones into multiple turnovers, and the offense is able to do enough to turn that into a blowout.
7: I think it could be close in the first half. Ravens pull away second half. I like him as well. Tua is starting for Atlanta. They're a 3.5-point dog to Pittsburgh. Who do you like?
8: Give me... I don't know where to go on this one. I'll take Pittsburgh at home. I'll take Pittsburgh at home. I think their roster is improved. Tua is going to turn the ball over, and that's one thing that Pittsburgh defense is really good at forcing. Give me the Steelers to cover that.
7: All right, one-word answers. Now that's at 3.5, I kind of like Atlanta. Bills, Texans. Bills, 1-point favorite.
8: Texans. Pass rush wins.
7: I'll go Bills. Bengals, 3.5-point favorite against the Bucs.
8: I'll go Bengals. I don't think the Bucs have the defense to slow down what the Bengals want to do offensively.
7: I like Cincy as well. Upset of the week for me. I like the Browns at 8.5, taking a money line sprinkle against the Jags. You?
8: I think it can be sneaky. I think a lot of attention has been put on the quarterback situation, and rightfully so, but that hasn't changed my thoughts that Todd Monken will elevate that offense out there. How much? I'm not sure, but I'll take the Browns to cover that. Even without Myles Garrett, I think their defense is still going to be good.
7: 5 seconds. Do your Commanders cover 5 against the Eagles?
8: No.
7: Okay. Cordell likes Philly. Very good. Awesome show as always, Cordell. Great seeing you. Pat and Brad back tomorrow. Have a great rest of your night. BetMGM tonight.
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21: 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New York and veteran quarterback Jameis Winston agreed to a two-year, $13 million contract extension that keeps him in the blue through the 2028 season. Beyond creating crucial cap space right ahead of week one, the move secures an elite mentor and locker room culture setter for franchise centerpiece Jackson Dart. I'm Drake Toll.
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5: 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Credit to the leadership at Western Michigan University for spending yesterday afternoon taking the high road and acknowledging that they may have gotten screwed in Ann Arbor on Saturday night, but that they won't let it define them. The Broncos are one of the MAC favorites for a lot of reasons, but that kind of a refusal to wallow in the frustration of what went down at the Big House may be the kind of thing that ends up defining their season and making them a group of six dark horse. I'm Chris Madden.
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0: Eddie Brown all the way back in 1984. He was electric throughout the course of the game, man. Picking up where he left off after his stellar freshman campaign where he had zero drops, 10 touchdowns on 109 receptions, man. There was a debate going on, and I, you know, made the take that, yeah, I think he's the best skilled player in the entire country. And people immediately started talking about Jeremiah Smith, and I get the affinity that everyone has for Jeremiah Smith. Malachi Toney did what he did, ladies and gentlemen, in 2.5 quarters. So a little bit more impressive than what Jeremiah Smith did. Here's the thing about Malachi Toney that I love. He's not the biggest dude, as he stands at only, what, like 5'10", 5'11"? He's got some Santana Moss to his game. It's honestly interesting. You know what he reminds me of? This is like prime Percy Harvin in terms of just the ability to get the ball in his hands and have him make people miss. But he's taken a step forward as far as his route running, the stems at the top of these routes, his releases at the line of scrimmage. He's able to beat press man because his feet are so damn good. I gave you the numbers on the lack of drops that he's had, just the concentration that he has at the catch point, the ability to get vertical, the ability to make contested catches, the route running. Everything about this kid is special. The pride of Liberty City, Florida, man. I think what he did in week one was great. It damn sure isn't the last we're going to hear of Malachi Toney. It's supposed to be an overreaction segment. I don't even know if it's an overreaction. I think he ultimately wins the Heisman Trophy. Another overreaction that I have, maybe isn't an overreaction, same category as Malachi Toney. Trinidad Chambliss is going to be QB1 coming up in the 2027 NFL draft. The way that he performed last night against Louisville, first of all, credit to Louisville's defense getting after him the way that they did. It wasn't perfect throughout the course of that contest, but there were three or four throws that he made last night that were the best three or four throws that we saw all weekend in the landscape of college football. And we saw, you know, Julian Sayin with some big-time throws. We saw Jaden Maiava and John Mateer and Mensa make some big throws. I thought what Chambliss did last night, I mean, there's a reason he willed Ole Miss as far as he did a season ago. That kid's special, even without Lane Kiffin. I know a lot of people wanted to give Lane Kiffin all the credit, and there were some folks out there. I heard you, the whispers about, well, will this kid perform without Lane? You bet your ass he will. Ball placement, timing, and throwing with anticipation, throwing guys open, the ability to work the middle of the field, the ability to consistently have answers versus the blitz. There's nothing that Trinidad Chambliss cannot do at the quarterback position. And if he was a little bit taller, he'd be the clear-cut number one quarterback coming out in this 2027 NFL draft. I think Ole Miss is going to be a force to be reckoned with. Trinidad Chambliss last night, ladies and gentlemen, if you didn't get to watch, picking up exactly where he left off after, you know, the way that last year finished. 21 of 36, 336 yards, 3 touchdowns and a pick. He also added 60 yards on the ground as well. Can I give some love to Deuce Alexander, by the way, while we're at it? I mean, he was big time in this game as well for Ole Miss, coming up huge for them. With this Rebels team, it ain't sexy, it ain't perfect, it ain't pretty. I think one, Louisville is a more formidable opponent than we're giving them credit for. They may be the biggest threat to Miami in the ACC. But I think, like, Trinidad is one of them quarterbacks, man, that as long as he's upright, they're going to have a shot week in and week out. I expect them, you know, to continue to get better as the season rolls on and then ultimately punch their ticket to the college football playoff. We saw Ryan Day in Ohio State do the stupidest thing I've ever seen, giving a massive middle finger to one of the biggest traditions that exists in the landscape of college sports. Senior Day, a tradition where at season's end, the final home game, you walk out with your jersey in a frame. You walk out with your parent, if they're able to travel there. A position coach, a faculty member, if that, you know, family member isn't able to make it. And that moment is special, man. And it gives you a little extra oomph, a little extra juice going into the football game. senior night was a special night for me. I tore my ACL on senior night, so it sucked and it was great at the same damn time. But that moment, I'll never forget it, you know, to this day. And I graduated high school damn near a decade ago. That moment is special and you'll never get that back. Ryan Day made the unique decision to have senior day at the home opener for Ohio State. They hosted Ball State this weekend, and Ryan Day decided, you know what? Why don't we do senior day this afternoon? For the life of me, I still can't understand the decision. The one thing that senior day provides you is a little extra juice, a little extra gas to whip the hell out of your opponent. You're now not going to have that in your season finale at home against Michigan, who you're going to need it against. Ryan Day doing Ryan Day things is why we do not trust Ohio State. Final hour of power coming right at you as we continue to recap a electric week number one in the landscape of college football. CBS lead color analyst Charles Davis joins us next.
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18: Is there a more disheartening quarterback situation in the NFL than in Atlanta? Tua Tagovailoa was named the starter this morning by Kevin Stefanski, and it's simply by default. Michael Penix Jr. still isn't 100%. Undrafted rookie Jack Strand probably looked the best of any of their passers in the preseason, and Tua still looks like, well, the same deer in headlights he was in Miami. Imagine being in the wide-open NFC South where 8 wins can get you a division title and not having a quarterback. I'm Chris Mack.
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0: They did. It was something like 2.9 yards a carry. You take away the Grant Wilson run, it was 29 Indiana rushes for under 100 yards. Not very good. They did not get movement up front in the running game. On the flip side, defensively, where they also were really good last.
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2: There were plenty of big numbers thrown up this weekend around college football, including by some of the names near the top of the Heisman leaderboard. But one guy in particular impressed the most, and he didn't do it against the cupcake, and showed why I think, while he may not win the Heisman, he's, in my opinion, QB1 looking ahead to next year's draft class. Trinidad Chambliss was firing laser beams last night for Ole Miss against quality competition and a big-time win for the Rebels. I'm Chris Mack.
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0: kind of felt bad for Bryce. Because look, put yourself in his shoes for a second, man. You've got all the pressure in the world on you to come in and make something shake. And everyone's expecting you to make something shake. You're getting this massive NIL package. You were the best player on the field at every level of your career up to this point. And now, stuff has hit the fan for you. Now, you're facing a little bit of adversity. What I'm concerned about when it comes to Bryce Underwood, his response to the adversity. Just watching him throughout the course of Saturday night. I'm sure if you were describing Bryce Underwood this way 3 years ago, people would knock you upside the head. Where's the confidence at with this kid, man? Where's his swagger? Where's the short memory? Where's the ability to flush it and move on? Clearly, it's something he's struggling with. If Kyle Whittingham was comfortable enough to say that about Bryce Underwood in front of the media, what the hell do you think he's saying in front of his teammates behind closed doors? And here's the reality of it, too. If you're Kyle Whittingham here, what type of loyalty do you have to Bryce Underwood? You ain't recruiting this kid. You're new on the block. You're the new kid on the block. You don't have any loyalty to Bryce Underwood. You know who does, though? That Michigan Wolverine NIL collective does. That's who's got loyalty to Bryce Underwood. And if I'm being frank, it would be totally unfair to write him off at this point. It would be. Now, I know I've come out here and said that he's terrible, but he is. The way that he looked Saturday, I mean, sometimes when you watch a quarterback struggle, there's different phases to it, right? You may start well, finish poorly. You may start really, really bad, finish strong. Bryce Underwood was god-awful for all four quarters on Saturday night. It was never good for him. It wasn't. And now if you're a Wolverines fan, one, I don't know how far they're going to drop in the preseason rankings. And then two, are they favored next weekend? They're at home against John Mateer and the Sooners via our friends at the DraftKings Sportsbook. OU's 5.5-point favorites. So there we go. Tell you how Vegas is feeling about what happened this weekend to the Wolverines. That's going to be a good one. It is. Now, here's the thing, though. As far as that spread is concerned, I know it's Western Michigan, but for all the shortcomings that Michigan had offensively, defensively, they were amazing. Defensively, it was a tremendous performance. They held Western Michigan to 221 yards of total offense. Struggled like hell. Couldn't run the football. Couldn't throw the football. Great performance defensively. The problem is next weekend, John Mateer and OU a lot more formidable than Western Michigan. I'm just saying. We'll see what happens, though, man. It's one of the best games coming up next weekend in the landscape of college football. We're going to get to my AFC NFL predictions coming up here momentarily, as it is predictions week here on Westwood One Sports Night with the youngest in charge, Linnell Willingham. Before we get to my AFC predictions, there was some news out of the NFC that I wanted to get to. Tua Tagovailoa officially named the starter for the Atlanta Falcons season opener. Here's the even more shocking part about that situation. One, I don't know if Tua being named the starter is a total shocker, but this is former first-round pick Michael Penix going to be the third quarterback coming up on Sunday. He will be inactive. It'll be Cooper Rush backing up Tua Tagovailoa in Atlanta's season opener against the Pittsburgh Steelers. I don't know if Tua holds on to the job for all of the season. As a matter of fact, I know he doesn't. I guess the bigger question is, how long does he have the leash for? I was surprised to hear, though, that Michael Penix is going to ultimately be inactive coming up for Atlanta's season opener. NFL season is here, ladies and gentlemen. Predictions week. Get started next. We'll predict the AFC next here on Westwood One Sports.
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11: 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Number 16, Michigan narrowly avoided a disastrous opening week upset, defeating Western Michigan 13-12. Trailing late after committing three turnovers, the Wolverines appeared defeated when time ran out. However, an instant replay review restored 1 second to the clock, allowing Bryce Underwood to throw a game-winning 47-yard Hail Mary to J.J. Buchanan. I'm Maddie Bates.
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0: an overreaction. Same category as Malachi Toney. Trinidad Chambliss is going to be QB1 coming up in the 2027 NFL draft. The way that he performed last night against Louisville, first of all, credit to Louisville's defense getting after him the way that they did. It wasn't perfect throughout the course of that contest, but there were three or four throws that he made last night that were the best three or four throws that we saw all weekend in the landscape of college football. And we saw, you know, Julian Sayin with some big-time throws. We saw Jaden Maiava and John Mateer and Mensa make some big throws. I thought what Chambliss did last night, I mean, there's a reason he willed Ole Miss as far as he did a season ago. That kid's special, even without Lane Kiffin. I know a lot of people wanted to give Lane Kiffin all the credit, and there were some folks out there. I heard you, the whispers about, well, will this kid perform without Lane? You bet your ass he will. Ball placement, timing, and throwing with anticipation, throwing guys open, the ability to work the middle of the field, the ability to consistently have answers versus the blitz. There's nothing that Trinidad Chambliss cannot do at the quarterback position. And if he was a little bit taller, he'd be the clear-cut number one quarterback coming out in this 2027 NFL draft. I think Ole Miss is going to be a force to be reckoned with. Trinidad Chambliss last night, ladies and gentlemen, if you didn't get to watch, picking up exactly where he left off after, you know, the way that last year finished. 21 of 36, 336 yards, three touchdowns and a pick. He also added 60 yards on the ground as well. Can I give some love to Deuce Alexander, by the way, while we're at it? I mean, he was big time in this game as well for Ole Miss, coming up huge for them. But this Rebels team, it ain't sexy, it ain't perfect, it ain't pretty. I think, one, Louisville is a more formidable opponent than we're giving them credit for. They may be the biggest threat to Miami in the ACC. But I think, like, Trinidad is one of them quarterbacks, man, that as long as he's upright, they're going to have a shot week in and week out. I expect them, you know, to continue to get better as the season rolls on and then ultimately punch their ticket to the college football playoff. We saw Ryan Day in Ohio State do the stupidest thing I've ever seen, giving a massive middle finger to one of the biggest traditions that exists in the landscape of college sports. Senior Day, a tradition where at season's end, the final home game, you walk out with your jersey in a frame. You walk out with your parent, if they're able to travel there, a position coach, a faculty member, if that, you know, family member isn't able to make it. And that moment is special, man. And it gives you a little extra oomph, a little extra juice going into the football game. Senior night was a special night for me. I tore my ACL on senior night, so it sucked and it was great at the same damn time. But that moment, I'll never forget it, you know, to this day. And I graduated high school damn near a decade ago. That moment is special and you'll never get that back. Ryan Day made the unique decision to have senior day at the home opener for Ohio State. They hosted Ball State this weekend, and Ryan Day decided, you know what? Why don't we do senior day this afternoon? For the life of me, I still can't understand the decision. The one thing that senior day provides you is a little extra juice, a little extra gas to whip the hell out of your opponent. You're now not going to have that in your season finale, at home against Michigan, who you're going to need it against. Ryan Day doing Ryan Day things is why we do not trust Ohio State. Final hour of power coming right at you as we continue to recap a electric week number one in the landscape of college football. CBS lead color analyst Charles Davis joins us next.
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21: 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Saturday night, Lane Kiffin and the LSU Tigers made a statement. LSU beat Clemson 51-10. All that talk from Dabo Swinney and his team was a complete no-show. 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I'm Chris Black.
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0: This is Westwood One Sports Night. Here's Linnell Willingham.
1: Yes, indeedy. Youngest in charge, Linnell Willingham, rocking out with you. One final segment. I got Denton Day. Closes the show each and every night the same way. Denton, how do you put us to bed?
2: Have you seen this video? Do you know who Elizabeth Holmes is? Are you familiar?
1: Elizabeth Holmes? Any relation to Sherlock?
2: No. Very, very different sides of the spectrum. That's a joke in more ways than one, apparently. She's like this big fraudster. You know, she had this like company that was it was doing blood work, and she defrauded people out of like $700 million. Or she was responsible for paying $700 million of reparations, restitutions to all the companies that she and all the investors she stole money from. I say all that to say, there's this video of this documentary that's coming out, and it's like a 1 minute clip, and it's just her and this dude Nathan Fielder, who's a comedian filmmaker situation. I can't stop watching the video. They're just like deeply looking into each other's eyes during the course of an interview, which is not great interviewing etiquette, I must admit.
1: No.
2: They're like way too close to one another.
1: Jeez.
2: I'm not like a massive fan of like super long held eye contact, and these two people are just staring into each other's souls.
1: This is so funny because we have hosted a lot of radio together. I think I have looked you in the eye more than I have looked most human beings, if I'm being honest. And we do this bit where we'll like be locked in for conversation, and then someone will quickly break it and just hit one of these real quick. Just break the neck left or right. That's fascinating. Eye contact is so unique, man. Because, like, women love it. Men don't. For obvious reasons. I love this show because it pays me well, and this is the best job in America. I appreciate you all. Thank you to Denton. Thank you to our guy, Taz. Thank you to Charles Davis. Most importantly, your call is the most hated man in the world.
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14: 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CJ Carr went 19 for 29, 239 yards and two touchdowns for the Irish. After a slow start, Notre Dame outscored the Badgers 28-3 in the second half. ND hosts Rice at Notre Dame Stadium on Saturday for their home opener. I'm Chris Blatt.
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19: After finishing second seven times this season, Christopher Bell eradicated the runner-up curse for his first victory of 2026 Sunday in the Southern 500 at Darlington Raceway. The Joe Gibbs Racing pilot, now second in the NASCAR Cup Series standings, revealed his deep reverence for the track, too tough to tame.
25: Darlington is literally the track that it is NASCAR. 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This is the epitome of NASCAR, and I'm just super grateful to be here, and yeah, it's better than a dream come true.
19: I'm Susie Armstrong. 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

0: College of Ag and Life Sciences has selected six from the agribusiness community that they'll be recognizing during their honorary recognition award ceremony in October. We'll let you in on the secret who those six are. Just one of the conversations we're having on a Tuesday morning. So glad you're along with us. I am the fabulous Farm Babe Pam Yonke. This is the Midwest Farm Report. Also, John Heinberg, market advisor with Total Farm Marketing out of West Bend, stepping in, continuing to keep an eye on what's happening with the beef complex. Consumers may welcome lower ground beef prices, but producers concerned about upsetting the already fragile apple cart when it comes to their costs of production. Just one of the conversations we'll have with John. If you've got questions you want John to answer, talk text line, always open, 877-301-FARM. That's 877-301-3276. If you've got weather questions, I'll be happy to pose those to our man Stu Muck, ag meteorologist. Looks like we do have a chance of some showers, maybe even a thunderstorm early this afternoon. Otherwise, a mostly cloudy Tuesday on the way. Highs right around 82. Little bit of a breeze today out of the south, about 10 miles an hour. For tomorrow, another chance of showers in the morning. Otherwise, a cloudy Wednesday tomorrow. 79 are expected high with stronger winds. Thursday, sunshine 76. Friday, sunshine 78 degrees. I see a lot of folks still trying to wrap up maybe third or fourth cutting of hay. How's that going for you? Again, that talk text line, your direct line of communication with us. Coming up next, Larry Lee keeping an eye on harvest details. Now it looks like our corn silage getting ready in a pretty quick way, especially in some dry areas around Wisconsin. His conversation next.
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4: It's been a strange weather summer for the crops. A lot of dry time in July after a wet spring. And some of this weather has had an impact on crop development. Ronald Lubeck joins us from General Farm Supply in Marshfield. You're an agronomist. You've been out looking at the crops prior to harvest time. What's your general observation right now? How do they look?
5: There's certain areas where they look really, really good. We cover a pretty big area down by, south of Stevens Point. We go down that way quite a bit. There where it's irrigated, they're going to probably have one of the best crops they've ever had. But then you get in the lighter soil, sandier soils there, it's going to be pretty tough. Yields are going to be way down. The plants are really short. We did get a couple rains here recently where they have greened up a lot in the last 2 weeks. 2 weeks ago, they were drier than they are right now. So we've actually had to hold some guys back from starting to chop. But for the most part, I get up like off of Highway 53, the western side of the state up there. And you just feel bad for those guys. That ground up there is just burnt right up. It's just a terrible, terrible year. We came through there 2 weeks ago when you looked at some of them. So even the soybeans, the corn, it didn't matter. They were all brown. I mean, it was pretty sad. So hopefully, I think they've already started chopping over there, I'm pretty sure. So.
4: Yeah, the sooner it gets that dry, you almost have to take it while you can get something usable, don't you?
5: Absolutely, yeah. Because once it gets below that 60, even 55% moisture, it's pretty tough to pack it and get a decent feed out of it anymore. So, but the stuff that we checked over here by Bevent and Hadley area, that we just checked that Monday, and I thought it was going to be dry. And we brought it back to the store here. We have a shipper set up here with microwaves and everything. We dried it down. It was still 71% moisture yet. So they're gonna hold off another week. before they start chopping. But it's all over. I mean, it's, you know, certain areas got a lot of rain, certain areas didn't get any rain. And the ones that did get some rain, the crop looks really, really good. It's not going to be what it should have been by no means, don't get me wrong, but there's going to be feed there. It's a pretty decent corn too. That was the thing that you saw towards the end there where it started to, when it quit raining, that some of that was actually, you know, pollinating and all that was started. But then it quit. And then it's amazing what that corn plant can do. Because all of a sudden, it kind of just went in a holding pattern. And then all of a sudden, we started getting a little more rain. Then all of a sudden, them kernels started filling out again. So that's why you hate to take it too early unless you absolutely have to. Because if you give it the opportunity, it'll produce corn yet. And it still is where it had the opportunity to pollinate. So,
4: well, now that some of that corn is pollinated, starting to build some kernels, the more of that you can get, the better that starch is going to be, right?
5: Absolutely. And some of them we got a hard time holding back because they wanted to go. But I mean, you try to hold them back the best you can as long as that plant has some moisture in it yet, and it's still going to keep filling kernel. That's the deal. I mean, it's corn. That's what it's supposed to do, you know. So you try to give it the opportunity to go as far as it can go before you harvest it. So
4: I've heard that corn dry down should be about a half a point a day, but because of this dry spell and the strange weather patterns, it hasn't been doing the half a point a day thing. It's been more like a point in a week, hasn't it?
5: Yeah, it is. It's just standing still, just trying to keep itself alive, I think, right now is what it's trying to do. But like I said, it's the heat this last week. I had checked some corn on Monday, and that corn on Monday was, the husks were like 15% turned brown. And then I was just there today, and now it's like 85%. It turned that much in 4 days. So when it gets to that point, when it's done, it goes in a hurry. It really does. So
4: you've been working with several farmers with different variety development dates, you know, some of the longer season corn, some of the short season corn, trying to stagger those harvests for, say, silage versus grain versus snaplage. But this weather kind of put everything in the same harvest window, didn't it?
5: Yeah, it did. Yeah, that's some of the issue, is that as we're getting kind of excited because we're going to have 10 farmers who are going to want to chop corn silage the same weekend, you know, as we know that's going to happen in certain areas. So, you know, but if you look at the kernel on like from 108 day to 104 day to a 95 day, you know, they're still scattered. I mean, the 108 day has still got some milk in it yet. It's not all dented. And the 104 day is just about all dented, where the 95 day is just starting to black layer. You know, and that's all on the same farm. So it's all, you know, but the 95 days for snaplage and then the 104, 105 days for corn silage. So
4: as far as yield, how does it look out there? Is it going to be a good year, or are they wishing for better?
5: I think the irrigated soils that I work with are going to be extremely good. I mean, they look really, really good. But then the guys that did get some timely rain, you know, where we're used to getting 160 bushel corn, there'll be more like 80 bushel corn. Then we've had some that had the crop adjusters already come and take a look at it. They're already like at 5 bushel. There's no corn out there at all. So, no, it's kind of sad. You look at the investment they have in that crop and to be in that position, but there's nothing you can do about it.
4: Whereabouts are those areas that are getting almost no yield?
5: It's all in the lighter soils. There's a stretch south of Wausau that way. They had some areas in there that was, they just didn't get any rain. Then you get down, you know, by Junction City, in that area, they didn't get a lot of rain, but they got timely rains, which kept the corn going. Then you get down by like Wild Rose, Hancock, and that part of the country, some of that dry land there looks pretty rough too. But then you get over by Amherst, they had 1.5 inches of rain at one time and 0.4 another time, and their corn looks awesome. You know, they're going to have some really good yields over there. So it's just real spotty this year. It's all over the board.
4: So it sounds like you can drive 5 miles and find totally different field conditions.
5: Oh, you only got to go half a mile and it's completely different. Yeah. On the same farm. Yeah, it's unreal. Yeah, that one farm, it's not even a half a mile. On one side of the road, he got rain. The other side of the road, he didn't. And that one field is going to have, he's going to be the 5 bushel yield, where the other side of the road is awesome. You know, so I mean, it's just unreal.
4: And that was the same seed variety?
5: Yes. Yeah, and it's just the weather. There's nothing you can do about it. If you don't get rain, you don't get crops. That's all there's to it.
4: What's your advice to the farmers and the custom operators who are looking to get out and chop?
5: You know, I mean, you got to be consistent with the checking of the fields. You need to be out there. You got to be scouting. You got to be looking. That's all I've been doing here the last 2 weeks now, is just getting out there and keep an eye on it. You know, you try to do the best you can for the farmer. You try to get the best quality feed that you can get, you know, get as much starch fill as you can get. And if they're, like today, we had a little bit of rain, you know, here, but you get down by Westfield, there wasn't any rain down there when I left there, so they were still dry. But if you get some rain and there is some kernel there, I would let it work. Let the corn have an opportunity to make more starch. I mean, that's what we're after. So that's, you know, but if it, like you said, if some of them fields that I saw on the western side of the state, I mean, they were just, you could just tell they were just done. They had no opportunity and they didn't get any more rain. So I'm sure they chopped those off already. So, but
4: is this a good year to evaluate certain seed varieties just because of the tough weather?
5: Yeah, it is. Cause we have noticed that with a couple of different varieties that we had in on certain areas where you could tell, you know, I don't know if it's the roots or what it is, but you could definitely tell that some of them stayed greener. And they're in the same field, you know, the same, it isn't like this is a different fields crossroad anywhere. This is in the same field where we had three different varieties in there. And one of them definitely stayed greener way longer than the other two did. You know? So, and it was, you know, it could have been, you know, just the roots or something. There was a reason for it, you know, but it definitely was way better than the other two. So
4: I've been told, and help me understand this one. I've been told that for some fields in the dry season that we had, having a fungicide application actually helped them. How is that? How's that work?
5: Well, I think it's just keeping the plant healthy, you know, just keep, you know, because that's what you look at this year. You can see the guys that did put fungicide on, the plants just stayed greener longer. I mean, it's just the health of the plant is, you know, keeping the, you know, all the disease pressure off of the plant and all that. I mean, it's when tar spot came in, what was that, like 8 years ago now, something like that, in our area over there, we had fields that I checked on Thursday before Labor Day. It was 72% moisture. And on Monday, on Labor Day, they were chopping and it was 57. That's how fast that changes. So the long, the fungicide, that area is pretty much those. They just have to do that now. There's no pretty much getting around it. But it definitely, and in some areas, you end up, you know, this stays green so long. I think they actually have to back the maturities on their corn down a little bit for that reason, just because it keeps it healthier.
4: Did you see a lot of disease pressure this year?
5: Not as bad as I thought I was going to. No, I thought, you know, because of the damp nights and everything, I thought it was going to be a lot worse. And I think just that, most of the guys that I do work with do use fungicides now. They pretty much all of them do. So it definitely has made a difference over the years. But even on the fields that, you know, I don't know if it was just because of the heat or what, but you didn't see the disease pressure in our area like we did other years.
4: On that same topic, I've been told that fungicide is good insurance for corn. Is that how you feel too?
5: 100%. Absolutely, yeah. It was a tough sell in the beginning because, you know, when corn is cheap, it's hard to spend more money on it. But the thought of losing 80 bushel to the acre is a lot worse. That's what we were doing. You could see how bad that was affecting it when they weren't putting it on. So, yeah, the payback in certain areas, I'm not saying, you know, every area needs it, but the area that I work in definitely needs to use it, you bet.
4: Your business covers a very wide geographic area. Give us a brief rundown, if you can, of what areas will start chopping when.
5: I think, well, like I said, the Western started to say it. I'm sure they're going already. There's some guys that have some off. We tested some for a guy yesterday and they said it was like at 56, 57. So if you gain 3 points from going through the microwave, it's going to be, you know, you'll be still 60, 61, somewhere in there. So they're going there. We've had some guys down here that tried to start by like the blinker area a little bit. And now we had that rain this morning, so that's going to slow them down. But that was still a little on the wetter side. And then you get Junction City. I talked to a guy this morning and he's the 14th. That's their go date. That's when they're going to start. And we get Southern down by Westfield down in that area. The one I talked to this morning, we're going to be starting next Tuesday. It's going to be ready. It's going to be time to go.
4: Anything you'd like to add today?
5: Like I said, it's just, you know, if you guys, you know, in the business, you try to make a best crop you can make for those farmers. And it's our job, my job, I think, anyways, to be out there to help them do that. You know, and that's what I do. I spend my time in the field. I want to be checking this for them. And when it's time to go, I want to make sure they know that and they get at it. So I think that's the most important part.
4: Ron Lubeck is with General Farm Supply in Marshfield. Thanks for being with us today.
5: You bet. Thanks for having me.
4: From the southern end of the world's longest barn, I'm Larry Lee for Midwest Farm Report.
6: 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Stay tuned as Ag Meteorologist Stu Muck gives you the latest forecast in just moments, right here on the Midwest Farm Report.

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9: 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Some surprises from you guys late last week as far as the weather. We'll talk about that in a moment. 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Let's find out more about what's going on with our weather. Stu Muck, ag meteorologist, along with us. The weekend seemed pretty manageable. Now it looks like the work week is going to be a little damp, huh?
10: Yeah, as we started it for a lot of folks, this shorter week, there's rain, and there's been rain falling at Eau Claire, kind of expanding now from La Crosse up towards Stevens Point, Wausau, Rhinelander, and everyone to the northwest. I did get a rainfall report already. Eau Claire, it's 7/100 of an inch. Everybody else just getting started now. What the deal is there's a frontal boundary out in the eastern Dakotas down toward eastern Nebraska. Out ahead of that boundary, we see that rain, not just in northwest Wisconsin, but in Iowa, southern and eastern parts of Minnesota. That will push a bit further east today. That cool front in the eastern Dakotas will pass through Wisconsin as we make our way into tomorrow. So ahead of the boundary, we get some rain chance. Maybe not in east or southeast Wisconsin until late this afternoon, but more likely rain overnight through the state, then ending Wednesday, staying more like normal in the upper 70s temperature-wise this week. I'll have the forecast after this.
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9: Alrighty, Stu, give me that forecast.
10: All right, the Revolution Company forecast includes more clouds today. Rain already in northwest Wisconsin will slide eastward through the day. I still expect temps in the very upper 70s and low 80s. South winds about 5 to 10. Mostly cloudy showers. There may be a thunderstorm this afternoon or evening almost anywhere in the state. Rain amounts probably in that quarter to half inch range, maybe heavier in southwest Wisconsin. I'd expect nighttime lows in the upper 60s to around 70. A little rain chance early tomorrow, especially in the south and east, but then ending. Skies even clearing a bit later tomorrow. Upper 70s for highs with west winds. Sunshine on Thursday, Pam, upper 70s, about the same Sunday. Maybe a small rain chance to start the weekend again, too.
9: All right. Well, you know, I saw a bunch of guys making hay yesterday. They knew this rain was in the air.
10: Yeah, well, we got to get stuff done. In my neighborhood, they're talking about getting corn silage going this week. So
9: yeah, we just had that story with Larry Lee. Sounds like it's going to be happening for a lot of folks. Good enough. All right, Stu, we'll catch up with you tomorrow and get those rainfall reports going.
10: All right, see you then.
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2: Nobody ever schedules an accident, but they still happen. That's why resources like the Wisconsin Poison Center are so crucial. I sat down with Bree Campbell. She's the program coordinator, and Tammy Holzer, clinical educator for the Wisconsin Poison Center. They tell me they're trying to reach a broader, more rural audience.
3: We are an organization that helps prevent and treat poisonings. We do that a lot of ways, but mainly through our poison helpline, which is a phone number that the public can call for free with any questions or concerns about anything that could be poisonous.
2: Let's talk a little bit. You're here talking to a largely rural audience. Why did you feel it was important to reach them?
3: There are a lot of exposures that are associated with rural communities, working on farms. And so we wanted to make sure we could make connections with them and so that they knew we're a resource that they can reach out to if anything happens.
2: And what are some of the tips that you're passing along to folks here?
4: The number one tip we have is having a poison center magnet on your refrigerator at home, either inside the home, out in the barn, out in the shop, because poisoning happens all the time and nobody ever plans for an accident or an exposure to happen. But we want people to have our number when they need it most.
2: And what is that number? Let's give it to folks.
4: It's 1-800-222-1222.
2: And walk me through the experience. When someone calls that phone number, what is the information they need to have so you guys can help them out?
4: Yeah, so all of the specialists who answer the telephone at the Wisconsin Poison Center are registered nurses or pharmacists. We are all specifically trained in toxicology and poisoning emergencies. So when somebody calls, we'll always ask for a name and a telephone number. Just in case we get disconnected, we want to be able to call you back. If you can have the product in front of you, because we will ask you specific information about that product. We'll ask exactly what happened, what type of exposure it was, how much was ingested, or if something spilled on the skin or if something was inhaled, and then we will walk you through the scenario. Our goal is to try to help keep people at home, but if we are determined that what happened was a real medical emergency, then we can refer you into a healthcare facility or emergency department.
2: So let's talk a little bit about when it's appropriate to call that number. Do I need to start feeling nauseous? Is it just maybe if I have a question about a product? When's the right time?
4: All of the above. No question is too big or too small. No exposure is too big or too small. So if you are concerned that there was an exposure, even if you don't know that it happened, you're wondering what if, please call us. But if an exposure does happen, call us too. Do not wait. Call us right away because we can walk you through it.
2: Bree Campbell, the program coordinator, and Tammy Holzer, a clinical educator for the Wisconsin Poison Center, remind everybody that it's a free service that's available 24/7. They encourage calls even if you just have a question. That number again is 800-222-1222. For the Midwest Farm Report, I'm Kylie Allen.
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7: Well, the wheat market's up more than 20 cents right now in Chicago. Something's going on. We're going to find out what's driving our grain trade and continued conversation about what's happening with beef. Not only the origins of beef, but the price of beef for consumers and our producers. Welcome back to the Midwest Farm Report on a Tuesday morning. I am the fabulous Farm Babe Pam Yonke. Also on the way, one of our Wisconsin dairy operations branching off into a brand new cheese product that we learned about last week. Terry Barr along with that story from Crave Brothers Cheese in Waterloo. Glad you're along with us. On this, the 8th day of September, a couple little tidbits that I want to start you off with this morning. First of all, let's wish Pink a happy birthday. That singer-songstress turns 47 years young today. This is the same day in 1974 that President Gerald Ford pardoned President Richard Nixon. Happened on this day back in 1974. On this day back in 1504, Michelangelo's Statue of David finally unveiled to the public. Have you ever seen it? 17 feet tall, about 12,000 pounds of marble on display inside in Florence, Italy, if you're interested. Michelangelo's David unveiled to the general public on this day back in 1504. A couple other items that you might remember or have experienced. On this day, 1966, Star Trek premiered for the very first time. It was canceled after three seasons, but obviously it eventually grew into one of the longest running and highest grossing media franchises of all times. Star Trek started on this day back in 1966. And Oprah went national on this day, 1986. The Oprah Winfrey Show broadcast nationally for the very first time. And now you know.
8: It is a Tuesday, and it's time for us to catch up with our friends with the Steffes Group. That's STEFFES Group.com, the great website where you're going to find not only upcoming auctions, but also great information. That's why we pivot now to Ashley Hume from the Steffes Group. You know, from time to time, that is really a good website to go to, Ashley. If you're curious about the auction business, you've got a really interesting article up right now for people that are a little concerned about big sales and the tax ramifications. Explain.
9: Yeah, actually, it's a full landing page on our website. If you go under services and click on 1031 exchanges, we've got several pages that we built on what a 1031 farmland exchange looks like. We talk about DSTs in there, Delaware Statutory Trust, and how it works, either forward or reverse exchange. And we've got lots of our clients that are doing it. Matter of fact, I have some in-law family members that did that when they sold their land. And it's a very unique way to defer the tax and also go into a vehicle that's paying quite a bit more than farmland, sometimes 2 to 3 times.
8: Well, you don't say that much anymore where you're seeing, you know, perform farmland. You know, and from a, I guess, I don't want to say an estate planning, but kind of an estate planning situation, Ashley, if we're hoping that we can maybe invest in some land for another family member or expand the operation, can you park it there for a while until the opportunity comes up?
9: Yeah, absolutely. So these are not short-term deals. After several years in a DST, it can be going down into a REIT, and that can be held along with the family members as long as they want. Of course, once somebody passes away, there's a stepped-up basis. And it's very good for long-term planning.
8: And these are the kinds of tools that your staff at Steffes Group is able to help people. They don't have to just read about it. You do have somebody that they can visit with, or you'll refer them, Ashley?
9: Yeah, for sure. Yeah, we don't sell DSTs, but we have lots of people that we partner with that are really not just salespeople like we are. They take the holistic approach. They'll sit down with our clients and say, okay, what are some of your goals? And it's really estate planning is what it is.
8: Yeah, well, and like we said, when you're dealing with a once-in-a-lifetime event like an auction or maybe a large chunk of sale on land or something like that, it is behooven to you to check around on what your options are and make sure that you're consulting with some of the experts. Steffes Group has experts on staff and experts they can refer you to no matter what your questions are. Again, I point you to their website. 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If you are now starting to think about an auction, good time to get on their docket for 2026-2027. Ashley Hewitt along with us from the Steffes Group.
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7: 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More and more Wisconsin farms looking at ways they can control their own destiny by adding value to some of the raw products they produce on their farms. And that includes Wisconsin dairy farms. Crave Brothers in Waterloo for a long time now has been producing award-winning cheeses. Now they've got a new variety they'd like you to try. Our own Terry Barr made a trip out to the Farmstead cheese plant in Waterloo to taste and learn more about Burrata cheese, the latest variety that Crave Brothers is now bringing into manufacturing. Deb Crave, one of the family members involved in cheesemaking, says it was a tricky cheese to undertake.
10: For 25, 26 years, we said no. Every time someone asked us if we were going to make burrata, we said no, just because it's fussy and it takes a lot of work and specialized equipment, and we were just trying to make really good fresh mozzarella. So it's gratifying to be at that next point where the next generation can take on the things that we didn't see we could do. I couldn't visualize it.
12: Tell me about burrata.
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7: 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Thanks, Terry Barr, for making the trip out there, doing a little sampling for us. Well, we're going to sample what John Heinberg sees developing in the markets in just a little bit. On Friday, in front of the three-day weekend, barrel cheese and AA butter both remained unchanged. 40-pound block cheese on Friday finished a penny and a quarter lower at 146 and a half. This morning, we've got the October Class 3 milk that goes into cheese down 6 at 1633. November's down 15 at 1648. Everything else going in the right direction generally. December corn is up 2.5 at 5.39. November soybeans now unchanged, 13.09. The December wheat's up 17 cents at 7.51. July new crop next year up 15, 7.68 a bushel. What's happening in the markets? We'll find out from John next.
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3: Well, we're wishing our friend John Heinberg best of luck. He just shot me a text. He's under the weather this morning, so we'll do a little pivot for you on a Tuesday. Welcome back to the Midwest Farm Report. I'm Farm Director Pam Yonke. That's not a problem. We've got all kinds of food and farming news that we want to share with you. In fact, tomorrow morning, I'll be bringing you a story about the upcoming Wisconsin Sheep and Wool Festival. A big event at the Jefferson County Fair Park in Jefferson. One of their coordinators, Hedge Becker, our guest tomorrow morning. Kylie Allen joins me to wrap it up on a Tuesday morning, focused in on something that you're going to notice if you strike up a relationship with a Wisconsin farmer for meat. Whether it's pork, beef, or lamb, if you're looking to try to fill your freezer with that meat, you need a processor. And in many areas of Wisconsin, locating those local processors is a challenge. Kylie Allen gives us an update on how they're trying to find more ways to fight that desert of meat processors.
4: In order for meat to go from the farm to your dinner plate, there's several steps that need to happen, and they're all important. One of those critical steps we're talking about today is the processing step. While there are many factors that play into getting an appointment at your processor, one that can't be overlooked is the distance and accessibility of that facility to a farm. According to a new study from the Michael Fields Institute, 36% of the state, that's 26 of Wisconsin's 72 counties, have no inspected red meat slaughter facility in their county at all. And they cite that other producers in the state have to travel up to 80 miles to reach a facility. While this disconnect isn't a new issue, it seems as though it was amplified after the COVID-19 pandemic. Although producers have been looking for solutions long before that. Kelly Maynard joins me. She's a cooperative development specialist for the UW Center for Cooperatives. She tells me about a unique experience she's had with two groups in different parts of the state who are looking to solve these problems for themselves. These groups, mostly consisting of livestock producers, are looking to open meat processing facilities.
5: Finding meat processing slots for a slaughter and processing of animals as a smaller scale producer, I think it was hard before COVID, but the wait times to get a processing slot with COVID became super long, like sometimes 18 months, like before the animal, before you'd even have an animal alive on your farm, you had to have a slot reserved. And, you know, it just felt untenable, right? Like, how can I be a livestock producer, raise animals in the way I want to and get them processed at the right time for market if I'm, you know, having to wait that long? So farmers are, you know, sometimes driving long distances, et cetera, to find. And then there's also the issue of like, the quality of the processing work that's done, right? So do you feel confident that the meat you're getting back is from your animals? If there's any value added products happening like bacon or being made or sausage or things like that, what do those processes look like? And so I think the biggest pinch, right, was just like availability of processing slots. That was certainly the primary problem that both groups were looking to solve. But also, you know, thinking about other challenges in the industry. So the quality of the work, having good jobs. So, right, meat cutting work is not easy work. And so wanting to be part of a facility where the job, you know, they could work towards having them be decently paid jobs, and those workers, you know, having a say in their workplace. You know, another piece, so one of the features of the meatsmith kind of business plan, business structure, is that they will not be doing on-site slaughter at the facility that they will open in Mount Horeb. So part of their business structure is that they have what's called a mobile slaughter unit. So this is a truck

0: They're often like kind of a box truck, and there's all sorts of, this is a, you know, a regulated form of slaughter, and there's a lot of demand for it, particularly amongst smaller scale producers, because transporting animals is really stressful for them. It's difficult for the farmers. And so, you know, for those who are, you know, wanting to have the most kind of humane experience possible for an animal that they are ultimately going to process, you know, on-farm slaughter is that, like, the animals don't have to leave their home, and the farmers are not figuring out how to transport animals. So Meatsmith is doing that. And the other thing that, you know, I learned as someone who is not a livestock producer nor a meat processing specialist prior to working with these groups is that when you build out a facility to do meat processing, if it's going to have what's called a kill floor, that part of the infrastructure is the by far the most expensive part.
1: That Meatsmith group has kind of a little bit of a creative solution going on. And you've mentioned that you work with two groups, the second of which isn't going anymore. So let's talk about the other side of the coin there. What are some of the things that people find difficult about keeping facilities like this, facilities that we need, going?
0: Both of those entities worked, hired a consultant through the Food Finance Institute to have feasibility study done for their, you know, proposals. And I mean, these are expensive facilities, right? So if you're talking about a collection of farmers that, you know, I mean, amongst them, it's not that they have no assets, right? But they're talking about very large sum of money oftentimes, particularly if you're talking about building, which was the case with the Dalton area group. They were not looking at existing infrastructure. It's super expensive, right? These are multi-million dollar projects. Pooling that amount of capital initially and finding also a lender to work with gets really complicated. It feels really risky, right? These are folks who, I mean, they're not strangers to risk. Farming is inherently risky, and this is kind of next level risk. There were a number of conversations with their group about, you know, who would the labor force be for their, you know, how big does it need to be? And not that many people grow up wanting to be a meat cutter, right? This is it's an industry that's known for being pretty brutal. So, you know, I think that broadly speaking, that's part of what makes meat processing difficult, is sustaining a workforce. And there's always that tension about, you know, you're more likely to retain a workforce if you can pay them well, right? But on the flip side of that, like, how much are people going to pay for the meat, right? If you're paying higher wages. So just generally, there's a lot about the finances that are tricky.
1: Kelly Maynard, along with us, Cooperative Development Specialist for UW Center for Cooperatives. While it's not a silver bullet, she says that processors who are looking to get out of the business and don't have a clear succession plan or buyer in the picture, forming a cooperative may be a solution.
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1: Ideas brought to life. So I wanted to talk with you and your mom today, Lily, because some people at school have noticed changes going on with you. 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
2: Like what? 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
1: Some of your friends, teachers. It sounds like you've lost interest in a lot of things lately. 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
5: Well, the Brewers' magic number to win the NL Central is down to 9. That's after coming from behind to beat the Cubs 4-3 yesterday. Jackson Churio played a major role at the plate and in the field. Drove in 2 runs in the 8th to get Brewers their first lead of the day. Then, after Pete Crow Armstrong hit a home run of the 9th to pull the Cubs within 1, Churio made a spectacular catch in the outfield to finish the game. The win pushed the Brewers' lead in the NL Central back to 8 games. Two sides will meet again tonight at American Family Field. First pitch at 6:40. Turn it to Pack. It's game week for them. They'll get things going on Sunday up in Minnesota. It'll be the first time tight end Tucker Kraft has played a regular season game since tearing his ACL in the middle of last season. Keeping his emotions in check going to be big.
19: 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So just being myself. I try to play at a pretty low, you know, temperature. Otherwise, I get too hot and I start making mistakes. So just try to keep myself cool and just execute my assignment technique one play at a time.
5: Again, Packers Vikings on Sunday, kick at 3:25.
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5: Well, the Badgers will get to work today to start preparing for their home opener on Saturday night against Western Illinois. 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Wisconsin enters the week looking to bounce back after a blowout loss to Notre Dame on Sunday. With this Wisconsin Sports Zone Network update, I'm Zach Heil, Print.
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5: Yes, welcome in. Zach Heilprin in for Evo today and tomorrow. Got plenty to get to. Evo is on vacation again. That was rude, RJ. That was rude.
21: Again?
5: That was rude. I'm going to take that back. He is on vacation. Remove the again part. He's out west. We'll be back on Thursday, because he kind of has to be, because we get to go to Monk's on Thursday night from 6 to 7 for Thorson and Heilprin. But, yeah, so he's out west. He'll be back at some point, assuming the bear doesn't get him. I don't know if he was worried about it or if he was kind of excited about it, RJ.
21: Knowing him, probably excited.
5: Yeah, so that's that. But he'll be back. We have a ton to talk about. It was an eventful weekend, and it's finally game week for the Packers as well. So we got Packers, we got Badgers, we got Brewers. Where would you like to start, RJ? Because you think about what happened on Sunday with Wisconsin, and we're going to talk a ton about that because that's kind of where my mind is at right now.
21: Yeah.
5: We didn't get a chance to talk about it yesterday because of the holiday. So we'll talk about the Badger game and how things kind of fell apart for Wisconsin in the second half. Going to get certainly into what happened at American Family Field yesterday with Brewers coming back to beat the Cubs 4-3. Their magic number down to 9. Was that 4 straight for their 4th straight division title? That's what you're looking for?
21: Yeah, that'll be it.
5: Yeah. So they came back, beat the Cubs. It was 4-3, and they needed all the defense they could get there in the 9th inning from Lara and from Churio to get out of that game with the win. And it is, as I said, game week for the Packers. They will take on the Vikings coming up on Sunday up in Minneapolis, the 2026 season getting underway. I love this time of year, I'll be honest. There was so much good football over the weekend, but we're going to be getting that game on Thursday night to kick off the regular season for the NFL, and then Packers and Vikings up on Sunday. Last year's game kind of set the tone for Green Bay, you know, Micah Parsons' debut and just hammering the Lions. I thought, that set the tone, and it got them out to a really nice start.
21: Yeah.
5: So now they're on the road at Minnesota. A lot of people picking Minnesota to finish last in the division. For obvious reasons, they have Kyler Murray as a quarterback. So,
21: hey, it could be 9.
5: What did you say?
21: It could be 9.
5: It could be 9. I think he's the third string guy.
21: Yes.
5: Because isn't Carson Wentz the backup?
21: Yeah, and apparently Joe Thomas broke that, but they didn't want him to. In like some...
5: Joe Thomas, as in Joe Thomas, Wisconsin Joe Thomas?
21: Yeah. Apparently he was there for a practice or something and like mentioned it. And...
5: That happened. They named him the starter.
21: No, they hadn't named who the backup was.
5: Apparently,
21: Thomas let it slip that Wentz was the backup.
5: I can't believe that he's still there. I can't believe that, not Wentz, I'm talking about 9. I can't believe he's still there.
21: I'm not sure anybody wants him.
5: Someone wants him. He was a first round pick 2 years ago. But if Kevin O'Connell couldn't make him, he's the quarterback whisperer. And if he can't do it, I mean, he saved Sam Darnold's career,
21: yep.
5: Daniel Jones, Kirk Cousins to an extent. Eh,
2: not really, because I don't think he was. Was he there when Kurt? Yeah, he was. Yeah. He was. But I like, so he's the QB whisperer, and even he can't stop, or he can't help nine.
21: Yeah,
2: at this point,
21: it's beyond help. I think, but
2: I don't think so. The guy was a top 10 pick.
21: Yeah, but
2: just 2 years ago, he was a top 10 pick.
21: His college stats, he like barely completed passes over 10 to 15 yards.
2: I think what really probably should be the alarm bells is that Jim Harbaugh is not trying to get him on his team, right? Just to be like a backup, just to be a guy that he knows and trusts and not doing it.
21: Yeah.
2: So we'll see. If he becomes a free agent, maybe that would be a little bit different. But they're not going to trade for him. Right. Either way.
21: Loves him enough just to not trading for it.
2: Yeah. So the Packers, again, will take on the Vikings coming up on Sunday. The Badgers, Sunday night at Lambeau Field, gave number four Notre Dame all they could handle in the first half. I think perhaps you could even say they won the first half, even though the score was 13-10 at the break. Mason Posa said that. I guess I don't even need to say that. Mason Posa said that.
21: Yeah.
2: Considering the mistakes, specifically the muffed kickoff, they were in a really good spot.
21: Mm-hmm.
2: And then Notre Dame came out, drove the ball right down the field. A little dink and dunk, make some guys miss and tackles, score a touchdown, and then the pick six, and the game was over.
21: Yeah.
2: And the game was over. So you were there.
21: I was there.
2: What was the environment? Like, I walked in. I'll tell a story later about some of the stuff that was on my car when I got back. But the what was it like environment-wise there? Looked like a pretty good crowd.
21: I think it was a lot of people who, you know, wanted to be there.
2: What does that mean?
21: It wasn't the people who were a bunch of naysayers as Wisconsin fans.
2: But you were there.
21: I am not. Who says I'm a naysayer?
2: I mean, I feel like you're a realist.
21: Yeah.
2: So that
21: it's not necessarily a naysayer though. I'm talking about the people who, even though they can look at the schedule and say they're probably not going to have a winning record again. Those kind of Badger fans.
2: Not a fan, but I said 6-6. That's not a winning record.
21: Well, I mean, I'm talking to people who are like, well, another losing season.
2: Okay.
21: But like, there was optimism in the stands.
2: There's nothing wrong with optimism, as long as it's realistic optimism.
21: Oh yeah, nobody there was.
2: Was anybody out there picking them to beat Notre Dame?
21: The drunk ones.
2: Okay. Well, you weren't one of those.
21: Yeah, I still didn't pick them to win. But it was a good time. Notre Dame fans were very nice. The Wisconsin fans were having fun. I think a lot of them, even though they wanted to win, knew one wasn't coming.
2: But after the first half, did you feel like maybe?
21: No.
2: Okay.
21: All right. It was one of those, like, I think we're playing with them. We still might be getting outplayed, but hey, we're here.
2: I don't think they got outplayed in the first half.
21: No. But
2: I think they outplayed Notre Dame. The only difference being Notre Dame did not muff a kick deep in their own territory.
21: They did fumble a ball. I don't think they recovered, but
2: they have. What are you talking about? Yes, they did.
21: Well, from my point of view, I was looking on the back.
2: Which one are we talking about? Are we talking about the kickoff? Or are you talking about the CJ Carr getting drilled from behind?
21: CJ Carr getting drilled from behind.
2: Okay. Well, Liam Dennis blocked the punt anyways the next time.
21: Oh, so, yeah. No. Like, yeah. That's, yeah.
2: And then we won't even get into the officials right now, because that kickoff, it's very difficult to tell me that guy recovered the ball before he went out of bounds.
21: Oh, I mean,
2: and they replayed it for how long?
21: Yeah, I went back and watched some of the NBC coverage, and just the rules official is like, yep, his toe's out of bounds. There's no, and they're like, call confirmed.
2: Yeah.
21: What?
2: Yeah, Terry McCauley. Is it Terry McCauley?
21: Yeah.
2: Had quite the weekend, actually, because they also got the Michigan game. They were up in arms about the Michigan game on Saturday night, where they got.
21: But like, I think he was right on both accounts.
2: Yeah, putting a second back on for Michigan. That, I mean, Western Michigan handled it well enough.
21: Yeah.
2: But my goodness, I would not have.
21: No.
2: If I was the coach, I would not have handled that well.
21: I'd have just walked off the field, but like, do whatever you want.
2: Right. Exactly.
21: We're done.
2: No, I did. Ugh. No.
21: I like all the little Instagram and all those posts coming out now of things that only happen in Michigan on, like, your microwave goes down to one, adds a second on, then finishes. The crosswalk counts down to one, finishes, goes back to one.
2: Yeah. It is. Like, and then the Big Ten came out like, was very
1: adamant.
2: Well, I mean, they were also very open.
1: Yeah.
2: About how everything played out.
1: Mm-hmm.
2: Like, they gave you an inside access to what they were hearing, what they were seeing.
1: Mm-hmm.
2: Doesn't make it any better.
1: No,
2: it really doesn't. To try and save Western Michigan like that. And then you have, again, I thought certainly the officials on Sunday night, I would take issue with some of the stuff that happened there with the kickoff. And then obviously not the no targeting when the guy lowered his helmet right into Colton Joseph.
1: A lot of Notre Dame fans said Wisconsin fan needs to learn football after that one. And I was like, I think you do.
2: I mean, whether he's defenseless or not, leading with the crown of your helmet into somebody else's helmet.
1: That's been a rule since the 80s.
2: Is it? I don't think so.
1: Okay.
2: There's no, I mean, I don't even think that. It's probably been in like the last 15 years where they did the targeting stuff.
1: I always remember when I played football, youth football, that was a rule.
2: Oh, yeah, of course.
1: So for me growing up, it's always been a rule. You can't lead with the crown of your helmet.
2: I mean, as a kid, yeah. I mean,
1: It's gone up. It's gone up through the ranks.
2: You remember Chuck Cecil, right?
1: Yeah.
2: Yeah, that's okay.
1: True.
2: That was 90s.
1: Yeah.
2: So
1: he murdered people.
2: He did. He absolutely did murder people. I'm not a fan of that. I shouldn't say of him murdering people. Him and his nose, where it's bleeding down his nose every time he hit somebody and his nose started bleeding, was amazing.
1: Yeah.
2: It was amazing. He was the last true. I mean, not the last true guy that was that kind of guy, just a headhunter, but
1: yeah.
2: He's one of the last ones for the Packers that was like that.
1: Yeah.
2: So, yes, there's plenty to get to with that game, and there's plenty to get to about how this is going to play out the rest of the year, because I did not like at all some of the stuff that Luke Fickell said after the game. At all.
1: Oh, you mean how I paid money for a game that wasn't a part of the season?
2: The season hadn't even started yet. Didn't start until they got punched in the face. Well, guess what? I'll get into it later. I honestly, it's insane to say that. And it's a lot of the same BS that we've heard the last couple of years. And I was a little bit harsh on the podcast yesterday. If you go and listen to the camp, me and Jesse. And Jesse's going to be joining me later this morning. Also going to have Marcus Ebersole from WDUZ in Green Bay to talk a little Packers. And then Colton Bartholomew to, in the 9 o'clock hour, talk more Badgers, a little bit more technical aspect of the Badgers. He does a really good job breaking that down at Badger Extra. But the idea that you have to wait to get punched in the face for a season to start, your season started when they kicked the ball off at 6:50.
1: So Indiana's season never started last year and they didn't win the national championship.
2: Yeah. Congratulations, guys. Congratulations. It was insane. All right. I'm going to try to go to the phones here. I don't know. I don't think this is going to sound very good, but.
1: Yep. Nope.
2: All right. So the things that were said after the game.
1: Mm-hmm.
2: You got punched in the mouth in the second half.
1: Correct.
2: I shouldn't even say you got punched in the mouth when you had the adversity of dropping a kickoff and putting it right there.
1: Mm-hmm.
2: Why not wake up right there and say, hey, that's adversity. We got punched in the mouth. Now we'll see how we react.
1: Got to wait for the game to end.
2: You had a drive for Notre Dame right down the field. Guys missing tackles all over the place. Slip sliding around. It looked like an ice skating rink. And they score a touchdown to go up 20-10. At that point, do you think that's adversity? Did you just get punched in the face? What are you going to do about it?
1: Game's not over yet.
2: Oh, okay. Well, I guess they didn't.
1: You're only down 2 scores at that point.
2: Guess they didn't get punched in the face.
1: No.
2: All right. Well, the following drive. Colton Joseph and Chris Brooks Jr., they mess up. Miscommunication, timing, whatever you want to say. Pick six. Is that adversity?
1: Mm-mm.
2: No?
1: Nope.
2: That's not a punch in the face?
1: You have to wait to see what the game result is. That's adversity.
2: There were so many opportunities, and it happened last year too. So many opportunities to say, hey, that is adversity. Let's see how they react. And nope.
1: I believe it's an old wooden ship.
2: Right? Burn the boats? It's also ridiculous that Wisconsin would ever use a boat analogy.
1: Yeah.
2: Considering what is up in Minneapolis, right? Like, why would you do that? I know that they're not the same thing. I get it.
1: One's Cortez.
2: He also didn't even use it correctly.
1: No, he didn't.
2: So
1: he did not.
2: A lot to take from this game. A lot to take from Luke Fickell's post-game comments, and we'll talk about that. And again, going to jump into some Packers and Brewers, because Brewers down to nine
1: games,
2: right? Their magic number is nine. Right. They have an 8-game lead on the Cubs. And we got the full gamut yesterday, right? You even got Craig Counsell after the game, like looking around, like, did he catch it?
21: Yeah.
2: Hands up. Isn't that just like the absolute perfect scene for Craig Counsell?
21: It is.
2: I got a lot of people in my minutes mentioned saying Greg Counsell, but
21: kind of like the "We'll never forget you," Brent.
2: Yes, and there's which could go a couple different ways with Brett Bielema or Brett Favre, but I think it was mostly Brett Favre.
21: Yeah.
2: So you had that play out the way it did in Milwaukee, and I mean, are they getting your hopes up?
21: No.
2: You're not going to dive into this.
21: Am I enjoying this right now? Absolutely.
2: Nut kick continuum?
21: Am I expecting the nut kick? Gosh darn right I am.
2: When does it come?
21: The postseason?
2: Yeah, but like...
21: It doesn't let you know when it's going to rear its ugly head.
2: What would be... I mean, on a Tuesday here after holiday, probably shouldn't be just going into the negative stuff of this, but what would be the worst way to go out in the playoffs? What would be the biggest nut kick?
21: The biggest nut kick.
2: I think it'd be losing the Cubs. I thought last year if they had lost the Cubs in Game 5, would have been that was probably worse than what happened in the NLCS.
21: Yeah, if you end up playing the Cubs and losing to them in the playoffs, that is the nut kick.
2: Yes, it's kind of like the Bears, right?
21: Yeah,
2: like whether it sucks anytime you lose in the playoffs.
21: Mm-hmm.
2: It sucks even more when you have to listen to the people that because there's so many around. You have to listen to them talk about it forever.
21: Yep.
2: So. Yeah, that would be a tough way to go out. We don't need to be negative about it. They had a great game yesterday, or a great, I should say, comeback yesterday. And they'll look to continue that tonight when they face off against the Cubs again.
21: They found adversity.
2: They found adversity, and they overcame it. Shocking.
21: And they got it.
2: They have a pretty good manager.
21: Who?
2: The Brewers.
21: Oh, yes.
2: You think I was going to say the Cubs?
21: They have
2: an expensive manager.
21: Yes, they do. One who is going to reset the market for everybody.
2: Yeah, and he deserves it too, right?
21: Mm-hmm.
2: The best manager in baseball.
21: Best manager in baseball.
2: Is Pat Murphy going to win it again?
21: I don't see how he can't, but then I've listened to like some podcasts and stuff, and they're like, well, Johnny Baseball over at Philly, since he took over, they've been like the best team in baseball. I'm like, well, how is that? No.
2: When did he take over? June?
21: Like early in the season. Like okay. May or early
2: I remember
21: June.
2: The I remember the fire and just don't remember exactly.
21: Yeah, I don't
2: what
21: remember
2: it was.
21: Either, but I'm still like, okay, they're a wild card team right now.
2: Yeah. That's right. Maybe they don't play good baseball though.
21: Right. But if you're winning your division, maybe. But you're not.
2: Yeah. I feel like there might be voter fatigue. It's kinda like the MVP. Like you could have given it to LeBron James every single year for about 8 or 9 years.
21: Oh yeah.
2: He won 3, I think.
21: Yeah. But like it's not like it's if it were Dave Roberts, where it's like you have the highest salary, you have arguably some of the best players in the world. You don't have to do much to manage.
2: Right.
21: It's another team that people pick to third in your division, and you have the best record in baseball. Like, at some point, it is the manager.
2: It's just what they do.
21: Yeah.
2: It's just what they do. All right. I want to dive more into the Badgers and Brewers coming up here after the break.
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0: I'm officially all the way back in here, RJ.
1: Yeah?
0: I've hung up on like three people already today. It's just a curse I live with. I show up every couple months, do a few days, and then completely forget how to run the board because I don't spend any time on it.
1: It's fine.
0: And if I do hang up on you, it is an accident. And by tomorrow at 9:55, I'll probably have it down. And then I'll see you guys next spring. But we will go to the phones. Who we got this morning?
1: Oh.
0: This is a day already.
1: We'll get it. Don't worry.
0: All right. Who we got this morning?
2: Hey, you did it.
0: Yeah, I did.
2: I'm here.
0: I did.
3: Hey, Mike.
2: Hey, Gents. Good morning.
0: Good morning. What's going on?
2: Let's start with something positive. I liked Malachi Coleman. He looked fantastic.
0: Oh, Malachi. Yeah, he looked good.
2: Cheeks on the defense, he looked pretty good.
0: He's a problem.
2: Joseph looked better than what we've had, which is a positive.
0: Mm-hmm.
2: But still, I think he has a little problems like looking downfield a little bit.
0: Oh, I think he's got huge problems looking down the field. I think he locks in on guys. He could have had a couple of touchdowns if he hadn't locked in on guys. There were guys running wide open. So a lot left on the field for them on Sunday.
2: Yep. Hopefully, watching a little film, he'll realize that. And maybe it was his first time jitters, just trying to go for the...
0: Yeah.
2: You want to throw an incomplete pass or something, but let's get into the negative. It was an absolute embarrassing weekend for college football.
0: Oh.
2: Embarrassing weekend for college football. But first of all, I'm not going to count the Rutgers game. There was no upsets.
1: Hold on.
2: Official.
1: Did you not count the Rutgers game?
0: That was the biggest upset. I mean, that's the biggest upset.
2: We're talking about Rutgers football.
0: Yeah. Against UMass football. UMass has won like 14 games in the last 14 years. It's not that bad, but it's bad.
1: Hadn't won a Power 4 road game since 2017.
0: And it wasn't just that they won or that they lost that for Rutgers. It's how. And they beat them down. It wasn't even close.
2: I guess fair enough.
0: But okay. All right. Sorry. Go ahead.
2: Upset. Yeah. Then you go into the Western Michigan game, and all that garbage happens. It's absolutely ridiculous. How can the Big Ten? Don't try to gaslight us. It was a botched call by the replay ref. There's absolutely no way you can convince me or anybody else that has eyes. There should have been a second put back on the clock. And for it to be Michigan, it makes me nervous, all the cheating and everything going on and, you know, Connor Stallions and all that jazz.
1: You telling me Michigan's cheating scandal is back?
2: Well,
1: the shoe fits.
2: Not telling you it's not.
0: honestly, the biggest issue is that I don't know why the Big Ten is the officials for that game. It's a non-conference game. I don't think it should be officials from a conference that is not involved in the game.
1: Yeah.
2: But, well, you say it's supposed to be that way, then it's supposed to be that way because you know a little more.
0: No. I'm not saying it's supposed to be that way. I'm saying it should be that way. If we're trying to be fair about this, you should never, Big Ten officials should not be doing those games.
2: Are we sure it's supposed to be like the home teams conference has the refs? I don't know the rule. So
1: it normally is, but like he's saying, it shouldn't be that way because you don't have an impartial ref crew then because there's...
2: Okay.
1: I think you're saying the same thing, but yes.
2: Yeah. Yeah. And then you go into the Wisconsin game and we got another bogus replay call with a Notre Dame guy out of bounds when he tries to recover the fumble. I mean, just come on. College football. Get your stuff together.
0: Yeah, it was... No, it's... And then you had, it wasn't just that game. Then you saw last night, they played the game between Florida State and SMU, like on backup power. Like they didn't have a whole, like, it was just like a bunch of stuff not even working. It was, it was a bad weekend for the various electronics that college football uses. Very, very tough season or scene for college football.
2: NCAA, do you have any control of football whatsoever?
0: Zero.
2: Obviously, not with any of the replays, the power. You don't have any control of the NIL stuff. What else can I think of? I'll think of something later.
0: I know something else.
1: Going down the line.
0: I know something else that they're horrible at.
2: What?
0: Counting stats.
1: Oh, yep.
0: They don't know that 7,125 is more than 6,400. It's a very tough scene for them. It's kind of crazy how they can't figure that out. I mean, RJ, you know, one mm-hmm. number is bigger than the other, right?
1: I do. I know.
0: Mike knows that.
1: When a 7 is ahead of a 6,
0: yeah.
1: You know that.
0: Yeah, he knows that. Everyone knows that, except for the NCAA.
1: Mm-hmm.
2: And before 8.
0: Correct.
2: Before 8.
1: So. Yep. We haven't seen anybody with 8.
0: Yeah. Anything else, Mike?
2: Not right now. I'll probably say something to bitch about it later with the NCAA, but it's not coming to me. So.
0: All right. Appreciate it.
2: All right. See you
0: later.
1: Probably think about something later. Yeah.
0: Let's go back to the phone lines. Who we got this morning?
3: Market Plunger.
0: Hey, you promised you'd call in, and I appreciate you calling in.
3: I didn't even, honestly, I didn't know you were on today.
0: I
3: thought Eagle was back. I forgot yesterday was a holiday.
0: So did you try to call in yesterday or?
3: No, so I don't listen all that much like I do when I jump in the car and stuff, and I didn't get in the car yesterday. So
0: same.
3: But no, I totally forgot this morning, and then I'm like, oh yeah, it's Labor Day yesterday, that's why.
0: Yeah. What'd you think of Sunday?
3: Then obviously I was wrong. I thought they would. What was the spread?
0: Spread was 20 and a half.
3: 20 and a half. Yeah, I thought they'd get that 17. I was dead wrong about that. But see, this is what I didn't want to happen. I said right at the end when we were talking that on Thursday that I would rather see them get blown out in the first half and then come back in the second half instead of playing well and then just falling off a cliff. Because do they still have that same strength coach, that same guy?
0: Brady Collins. Yeah, I mean, Brady Collins is their strength coach, yeah.
3: Look, man, I said this a couple of years ago and people jumped at me. I don't think what he's doing is working because they have not shown that they can hang in a whole game. I'm sorry, man. It's either mentally or physically, and both of that comes down to conditioning.
0: Yeah,
3: you know, when you're falling apart, that's what it is. It's just conditioning, I think. Well, they're bad, but they can't be that bad.
0: Yeah,
3: are they?
0: Yeah. Well, no, I like Brady. I think he does a good job, but you're right. They haven't been able to finish games, and this one's a little bit tough for me because Notre Dame is just so much more talented than they are.
3: Like
0: 100%. They, you know what I mean? Like they are very well coached, very talented team that has NFL players all over the place. So I wouldn't say that when I look at this game and say, you know, that's the reason why. But yeah, I mean, they weren't mentally strong for most of last year. And then it felt like something changed going into November and you beat Washington and you beat Illinois and you give Indiana all they can handle in the first half. That's what honestly. And I going into this game, I kind of thought the Indiana game was where this was going to be. Like where you stay close, you keep it close, and you get to the second half, and you never know what happens. Maybe the talent of the other team takes over, and that's essentially, you know, what happened. Except, I think Wisconsin beat themselves more in this game than maybe they did in the Indiana game last year. They were just so undermanned against Indiana that it was impossible.
3: Yeah.
0: Wisconsin, you know, they gave them 14 points, and you can't give any team 14 points, much less that team 14 points, to be in the game at the end.
3: Yeah, this is such a good team. Like I'm not going to base my entire opinion on it this year, but it's disappointing to see it continue. And I don't know. I don't want to throw it on that guy's shoulders. Maybe there's something else with culture, but a lot of times when you see this happening, for a couple of years, it, for whatever reason, they just can't stay in it. Maybe it's the wrong players. I don't know.
0: Well, again, I mean, look at halftime. I don't know if they made adjustments, Notre Dame.
3: Yeah.
0: But it's not like C.J. Carr was going downfield and making all these big plays. He was C.J. checkdown. That's right. Like he wasn't. There were a few really good throws, but for the most part, the guys were locked up, and then he was just dumping it down and letting those guys make plays for him. And Wisconsin did not have the same ability on the other side to do that.
3: Yeah, and I mean, we knew that going in, but
0: yeah,
3: I wanted to see more of an effort in the second half. That's really all I wanted to see.
0: I get it.
3: There's something to hang my hat on for coming for the rest of the season.
0: Yep, absolutely. There were signs of good though, right? Like there were some signs that absolutely. I think that they can build on. It's just the one that we're all going to sit here with is the fact that they got outscored. What was it, 28-3 or 31? Yeah, 28-3 over the last 38 minutes, which was the exact same thing that happened 4 years ago, 5 years ago down in Chicago, where they were up 13-10 going into the fourth quarter and lost 41-13. So, yeah, Wisconsin does not finish games well when they're in them. But this one, they were obviously not in it in the fourth quarter, unfortunately, for the Badgers and for their fans.
3: Yeah, they look good, though. Those jerseys are sharp.
1: The helmets look awesome.
0: The helmets looked awesome. You were in the stands, RJ.
1: No.
0: Could you see the numbers?
1: No.
3: It
0: was impossible to see the numbers.
1: The numbers just looked like a big old blur.
0: Yeah.
1: It was just
3: That's what my mom kept saying,
1: Yeah. But the helmets.
3: They needed white around them or something. I don't know. My mom was criticizing. It was so funny. I'm all right, I have no idea what you're talking about.
1: It almost looked like it was a darker red patch on the uniform.
3: Uh-huh.
1: It was weird, but the helmets were pretty sick.
0: Yeah, those helmets are sick for sure. We'll never get to see them again. They're good. They're great helmets.
1: They're going the way of the Colorado jerseys.
0: Yes, which is too bad because those were actually ugly, and these uniforms, specifically the helmet, looked really good.
1: True.
3: We got that going for us
0: for sure. Anything else, Markiplier?
3: Nah, man. Just wanted to call in and give you some sport.
0: I appreciate you. We're gonna see you Thursday night at Monk's.
3: Yes.
0: All right. Can't wait.
3: All right. See you later.
0: Yeah. First night at Monk's last Thursday.
1: I was listening.
0: You were listening?
1: Yeah.
0: So you had time to listen, but didn't actually have time to come over.
1: I had my birthday dinner with my mom, so yeah.
0: Well, I'm going to take that back, and...
1: And I won't be able to make it this week.
0: And I feel...
1: I got a funeral to go to.
0: I don't know that we're ever going to see you over there again.
1: No, yeah.
0: You didn't come once last year.
1: No. I came early in September once.
0: I don't remember that.
1: I came to the first or second one, and then that was it.
0: Oh, you did the Pat?
1: Yeah.
0: Okay.
1: I was like, hey, man.
0: Yeah,
1: hey.
0: Yeah.
1: And then did the little Irish goodbye.
0: Yes, exactly. which is fine.
1: Hey, yeah. To each their own. But, yeah. So, it's...
0: Yeah, no, that's fine. Again, I understand it's not an easy place to get to.
1: Especially when I live
0: on a Thursday
1: 7
0: night.
1: Minutes away from work.
0: Yeah, it's
1: on
0: not...
1: On the west side.
0: Right, yeah, yeah. it doesn't matter the fact that I live 25 minutes now from Monk's and still make it every week.
1: Yeah, well...
0: My job. I know
1: it is.
0: Yeah. Right.
1: Yeah.
0: But no, we had a great time last Thursday, and I don't know, it just feels different when you walk into Monk's on a Thursday. You just know the weekend, your weekend's there.
1: Oh yeah.
0: Essentially when you walk in on that's what I think.
1: Yeah.
0: I get to Monk's on Thursday. My weekend is here.
1: And for the most part, it's almost game day.
0: Yes.
1: And then cause what you go till April. So I guess sometimes there's still basketball games going on and things like that. So it does almost every day becomes game day then. But
0: yeah, we're there for 38 weeks, I believe. And yeah, like by April, I mean, you go through the seasons.
1: Yeah.
0: You get all the football, you get all the basketball, you get some of baseball. It's great. It's a great place. And I'm looking forward to be back there on Thursday nights at 6 to 7.
1: Is there a fall menu out yet? Or they still got the summer menu going?
0: I think it's still a summer menu, but I'll check on that.
1: Okay.
0: I'll ask our people over there.
1: Because the last time when they had that spicy chicken and waffles, I don't remember when that was. That was actually a couple of years ago.
0: That's what you want?
1: That was amazing.
0: Okay. I'll look into it for you.
1: And then that one guy yelled at me because he was like, is it spicy? I was like, yeah, it's got some spice. Looks at me and goes, you don't know spice. I was like, all right. Sorry, sir.
0: You don't know spice.
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0: Yeah, it was good. 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
2: Well, the Brewers rallied for a 4-3 win over the Cubs yesterday to push their lead back to 8 games in the NL Central. The crew didn't get their first lead until the 8th inning when Jackson Chourio drove in a pair of runs and then Christian Yelich delivered a sac fly to add an insurance run. It would be needed as Pete Curl Armstrong took Trevor McGill deep to cut the deficit to 1 in the 9th. Chourio then made sure that would be the only run they scored as he made a diving catch in the outfield for the final out. Milwaukee's magic number to win the division stands at 9. They'll face the Cubs again tonight. First pitch at 6:40. Turning to the Packers, they're prepping for their season opener on Sunday in Minnesota. They're doing so with tight end Tucker Kraft back in the lineup after tearing his ACL in the middle of last season. Long journey for Kraft, but the end goal now right in front of him.
3: I've been looking forward to week one of this season for a long time now. Now that it's finally here, I'm just excited to, you know, take an opportunity to really breathe it all in and then fire away.
2: Kick on Sundays at 3:25.
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2: Well, the Badgers will hit the practice field today as they begin to prepare for Saturday night's home opener against Western Illinois. Wisconsin heads into the game at 0-1 for just the second time since 2015. Kick on Saturday is set for 6:30. The two teams last met in 2014 with Wisconsin coming out on top. With this Wisconsin Sports Zone Network update, I'm Zach Heil.
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1: All right, folks, let's get started. 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

0: whatever. You know what? I have no idea what's going to happen. I agree. I have no idea if they're going to get 8 wins. I don't know. I mean, they better. He's got to be.
1: He better,
0: right?
1: Yeah, I mean, he better, right? Like, you're not keeping it with this schedule and this money you're paying. You're not giving him another year if he doesn't get to 8. At least in my mind. Now, again, Sean, I of course might think of that differently, but I don't think he can.
0: I don't see how. And I heard somebody calling in earlier. I mean, Barry started this in 90. Man, a football fan in the late 80s? Holy buckets, that was terrible.
1: Yeah, it was about the party. It was about the party back then.
0: It wasn't even the fifth quarter, I guess. You're right. But even the party, they couldn't even give tickets away.
1: That's what I'm saying. Like, it was the party downtown, right? Like, it was going to the bars. It was doing that. It was like, yeah, it's a Saturday, but you're not actually going into the game.
0: You're not going to the game. I mean, that first 2 years, they couldn't even give tickets away, the coaches.
1: Yeah. They put them on windshields and no one was taking them.
0: So,
1: yeah.
0: Anyways, hey, have fun this morning.
1: All right. Appreciate it. Yeah. It's not ideal.
2: Mm-hmm.
1: Not ideal. That's honest. That you are getting to experience what your parents went through.
2: I mean, I went to games when I was
1: five. You know what I'm saying, right? Like, yeah. where it was. So did I.
2: Yeah.
1: I remember Michigan beating the.
2: They weren't going to games for the game.
1: Yeah, you're going there for the party.
2: Yeah.
1: The party on region. You're
2: yep.
1: The houses around region or the houses around the stadium that neighborhood.
2: And they'd sneak booze into the stadium.
1: and that hasn't stopped, obviously.
2: Right.
1: We did that.
2: Yep.
1: We did that quite a bit. My dad did, actually.
2: No, there you go.
1: Yeah. He had a walker. He had this thing it was a walker, but it had a basket in it.
2: Yeah.
1: And would just stick it right in there and they wouldn't even look through it.
2: Yeah. They'd be like, right on through, sir. Yeah,
1: come on through. You're good. You're good. No worries.
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5: Good morning. An accident has been blocking the left lane on 3990 North about a mile after the Beltline, causing a delay. Peak traffic time now with congestion on the westbound Beltline at the bridge in between John Nolan and Seminole Highway. Brake lights in the construction zone on John Nolan, westbound K at 12 and Verona Road approaching the Beltline, with on and off congestion at the K and Q intersection in Westport and Stoughton Road at East Buckeye. Plus traffic light and construction congestion starting up downtown in Eastwash, Capitol Square and Campus. With your zone traffic, I'm Stacy Kay.
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2: Well, the Brewers' magic number to win the NL Central is down to nine. That's after coming from behind to beat the Cubs 4-3 yesterday. Jackson Chourio played a major role at the plate and in the field. Drove in two runs in the eighth to give Brewers their first lead of the day. Then, after Pete Crow Armstrong hit a home run of the ninth to pull the Cubs within one, Chourio made a spectacular catch in the outfield to finish the game. The win pushed the Brewers' lead in the NL Central back to eight games. Two sides will meet again tonight at American Family Field. First pitch at 6:40. Turn it to Pack. It's game week for them. They'll get things going on Sunday up in Minnesota. It'll be the first time tight end Tucker Kraft has played a regular season game since tearing his ACL in the middle of last season. Keeping his emotions in check going to be big.
3: I can play with emotion without getting emotional. So just being myself, I try to play at a pretty low, you know, temperature. Otherwise, I get too hot and I start making mistakes. So just try to keep myself cool and just execute my assignment technique one play at a time.
2: Again, Packers Vikings on Sunday, kick at 3:25.
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2: Well, the Badgers will get to work today to start preparing for their home opener on Saturday night against Western Illinois. 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Wisconsin enters the week looking to bounce back after a blowout loss to Notre Dame on Sunday. With this Wisconsin Sports Zone Network update, I'm Zach Kyle, Print.
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0: Hour 3 of Over the Line. Zach Heilprin in for Ebo. He is on vacation. He should be back on Thursday. I know he's out west. He's at some, maybe it's Glacier National Park. I don't know. It's one of the Colorado, Montana. I don't know. He's out west somewhere. The only thing that he thought would keep him from being back in time would being killed by a bear. So we'll see if that actually happens or not. If he's not here Thursday, then you'll know that the bear got him. But should be back. And then we'll be at Monk's in Sun Prairie that night from 6 to 7. We're there every Thursday. And we'll have a Packers game to talk about leading into Sunday as they take on the Vikings. We'll also have a Badger game to talk about. They take on Western Illinois in their home opener on Saturday night. And we'll talk about that game with Jesse Temple coming up here at 8:30. Actually, probably talk about, obviously, what happened on Sunday night. And Colton Bartholomew coming up next hour as well. Maybe a little technical aspects of what happened for the offense. Said that they left some plays on the field. I think that was, he said that, wrote an article about it. You can go see that at Badger Extra. I would agree. There were quite a few, feels like, opportunities that Wisconsin missed, especially one big shot that Colton Joseph could have hit Chris Brooks for perhaps what would have been a touchdown. Didn't happen. Wisconsin lost 41-13, and they are 0-1 for just the second time since 2015. Western Illinois should be slightly easier, you would hope, than the game against Notre Dame. Western Illinois, they played 12 years ago, 2014. The Leathernecks held Melvin Gordon to 30-some-odd yards, and somehow Tanner Mordecai, who was probably the least accurate quarterback I think Wisconsin's ever had, he got a few games to start that 2014 season when they gave Joel Staube the yips, and he had the record, still has the record, for the most consecutive completions by a Wisconsin quarterback. He hit like 16 or 17 straight in that game. They were all right at the line of scrimmage, but still kind of crazy. Never would have thought that. But Wisconsin on Sunday night, defensively, in the first half, looked the part. Mason Posa, who ended up with 15 tackles, career high. He's Wisconsin's best defender, defensive player. He's probably Wisconsin's best player. And he had a solid game until the second half where things kind of fell apart. But when you look at what they did in the first half, he had very, very high praise for the defense when they held Notre Dame to just, what was it, 13 points. And essentially, they were gifted the touchdown in the first half on that kickoff that was fumbled by Harrison Bortolotti. But this was Mason Posa afterwards.
1: Oh, I thought we looked like one of the best defenses in the country at first. You know, we were shooting gaps, we were being tough, you know, we were being gritty. You know, we weren't really being soft and not, you know, I truly thought like, wow, this game is in our hands. Like, we have all the momentum going into half. And, I mean, defensively, I felt really good.
0: Yeah, they did a great job. They held them under 2 yards a carry. I think it's like 1.8 yards per carry that Notre Dame had in the first half, and then things kind of fell apart in the second. They averaged over 5 yards a carry, whole bunch of missed tackles. It looked like it was skating rink with some of these guys on the defensive side of the ball for Wisconsin. They just couldn't stay on their feet, and I'll give Notre Dame credit, but also that has to be something that Wisconsin has to be better at. And we can talk about how great Lambeau Field is as a venue for a game. I did not think that field was in great shape. And I don't think that, you know, get late in the season, it doesn't feel like it's in great shape either. But this was based on what went wrong there in that second half when they got blown out.
1: To be honest, I think it was just a few missed tackles. They weren't really doing anything special. They were just throwing checkdowns. And, you know, I had a missed tackle. You know, we had other guys miss tackles. And just, you know, that cost us, you know, at the end. And then them scoring and then the pick six, that was just, like, it just happened. It was just kind of like, damn, it got away from us pretty fast. But, I feel like it was just those two plays that we missed tackles.
2: Do you feel those?
0: Like, you could make the argument that the game did come down to a couple of plays going Notre Dame's way, specifically the kickoff to set up that first touchdown, and then, you know, the miscommunication from Colton Joseph and Chris Brooks Jr., where you just have a miscommunication, the ball goes, and it's a pick six, and all of a sudden it goes from 13-10 at the half to 27-10 early in that third quarter. The game was essentially over at that point. Yet, they didn't keep fighting. Wisconsin didn't. And this was the thing after the game with Luke Fickell. I mentioned it a couple times already this morning. But he talked about how the season now, this really is where the season begins. This was I'll play it again for you.
2: The season really begins now, and that doesn't mean that the season we weren't riding on this game. It doesn't mean we weren't preparing for this game. It doesn't mean the whole fall camp wasn't about this game. But the season begins for us when we get punched in the face, because now we get to really find out who we are and what we're about.
0: Look, that comment has been made, some version of it has been made after games for the last 4 years. You go back to the first year when they lost to Northwestern at home, and it was, we're going to really find out what we're made of and who's bought in this locker room. We heard the same thing in 2024 after some of the losses that they had. And last year it was the same thing. Maybe it's just because the guy who's talking and he just sounds like the same thing over and over and over and over and over again, and it's not getting fixed. But that was the message in the locker room, right? Like, this is when the season starts. And Mason Post commented on that too.
1: It's just our first adversity that we see. Just gotta see if we can overcome it. Or are we just gonna tumble down the mountain? It's the start of the season. We're going to play really good teams, good ranked teams. So we just got to keep our heads high, just move on next week. I definitely feel just bringing the juice back on Monday. There's no rest here. We're going to fight and just bringing the juice to practice, to the film room, owning up to your mistakes. And just being fired up for playing at home on Friday or Saturday. Sorry.
0: This is the situation that you worry about, though. You worry about going into a game when you're playing a top four team. It's at Lambeau. It's a special game. It's the season opener. It's everything. And you put so much into it. And then you perform like you did in the second half. How do you bounce back? Because they have not been a team, for the most part, Luke Fickell's tenure, where they bounced back and played well after a disappointment. You think back in 2024 when they lost to Penn State. They had a late game. They had an opportunity to beat Penn State. And then you had the Braden Locke throwing to the safety, even though he saw him. It was returned for a touchdown, pick six. They went next week to Iowa and didn't even show up. Just got blasted at Iowa. Then they come home and play Oregon right down the wire, 16-13. Go the next week and get blown out at Nebraska. How do you bounce back from this? And go look at last year. They just did not bounce back. Loss after loss after loss there in September and October. They just looked bad. They didn't even compete in those games. It wasn't until Mason Posa and Cooper Catalano got into the lineup that they did start to play good defense and were able to bounce back off of bad games. They went out to Oregon and really did a great job, thankfully, probably in a large part due to the weather. With Dante Moore, it was 21-7, I think, that game. And they came back and beat a Washington team and then went to Indiana and gave them all they could handle and came home and beat Illinois. I'm just wondering how you regroup from what happened on Sunday night, because all the talk all off season was we are going to deal with adversity within games. We're going to have to deal with it on a play-to-play basis. And they didn't. And when you hear Luke Fickell talk about the season starts now, it didn't. It started on Sunday. It started Sunday night. And when you hit adversity in a game, you got to bounce back in the game. You can't just wait till next week. We're going to find out who we are. No, you find out who you are within a game. You find out how you react to that type of stuff within a game. And they have not reacted very well to that stuff under Luke Fickell. It's always next week. It's not this play, not next quarter, not next half. It's next week. And I know he can't say anything else, but he didn't need to say that. You can keep that message within the locker room while the season starts now. No, we didn't. Our season did not get off to a good start tonight. We have to bounce back. We have to find a way to figure out what went wrong, fix it, and go and play a Western Illinois team that you are a ton better than. And you're a ton better than Eastern Michigan as well. Get feeling good about yourself as you go to Penn State for the Big Ten opener in 3 weeks. But the idea and the message to the locker room is different. The message to the fans is, our season starts now. Well, what the hell? Why did people pay hundreds of dollars for that game on Sunday then? If that wasn't the season starting, where you see adversity in a game and we're not gonna try and bounce back from this adversity right here. We'll wait till next week. It's maddening, I would assume, from a lot of different points of view. Media wise, yes, because we have to hear it after every game. There's very little difference in what is said after games. At this point, I guess I don't know what you could honestly expect from him, just because it's been the same pattern that plays out within games. So then I guess there's only so much you can say. But just the idea that the season starts now is just the worst message you can possibly give to a fan base that's already not apathetic, but certainly moving that direction. All right, so we're going to take a break. When I come back on the other side, I'm going to have Marcus Eversole from WDUZ in Green Bay coming up. We'll talk some Packers as they get ready to open up their season this Sunday at Minnesota.
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5: Welcome to the show. This is Tony. Well, September's here. And hopefully we're going to have some hot weather coming up in here. I don't know how they're going to fish the bite. 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And bass and northerns along those weed lines. 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
5: 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Burley Bar on the east side, James Madison Park area from the Union all the way down in there. Middleton Shoreline on that deep break, 18 to 23 feet. Gold spinners are working, perch patterns. 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We still got warm water, and we got plenty of warm weather here.

0: back in here on Over the Line. Zach Heilprin with you in for Ebo. Talked a lot of Badgers today. Talked a little Brewers. But it is game week for the Green Bay Packers. They will get things going on Sunday afternoon up in Minneapolis as they look to get the 2026 season off on the right foot. Happy to welcome in Marcus Ebersol from The Fan up in Green Bay. Marcus, the host of Better Call Ebersol. How you doing, bud?
1: Doing pretty well, Zach. How are you?
0: I'm doing great. It is game week finally. Actual game week finally. It feels like it's been forever since we've seen a real game that actually matters for the Packers. How excited are you for Sunday? And how you feeling about Sunday, I guess, more importantly?
1: I don't really know yet. It's weird. Like, it's a weird week one. I feel like, obviously, with the Vikings and in that environment, and especially against that defensive coordinator, Brian Flores, with an unknown, really, at quarterback in Kyler Murray, and then the Packers have so many unknowns as well, specifically along the offensive line, which was probably the biggest question last year. At this point, to start the week, and knowing that it's a short week coming off of Labor Day, it feels like week one always brings unknowns, and this year there's more than normal. And I do think in general, I felt throughout the offseason like people are kind of overlooking the Vikings. I feel like there's not a bad team in the North, but the Packers, Lions, and Bears are getting a lot more hype, and I don't think the gap between the Vikings and everybody else is all that big. All the ingredients are there. Like, when the Vikings are good, it's always a year like this, when there aren't many expectations and they have a cast-off quarterback, and it's kind of like we all look at them as the other team. That's when they're good. And then when they do have expectations, when people do think they're good, then it's like, okay, they go 8-9, 9-8, and fall short of expectations. So I don't know. Going into this week, there's a lot that's up in the air.
0: There absolutely is. You mentioned the offensive line with some of the injuries up there, whether they're going to have all five of their starters. I guess that'll be something as we go through the week and figure that out. But that said, the guy that will definitely be out there that the Packers did not have for the second half of last season is Tucker Kraft. And we know how important he is to the offense and what this offense could look like if it's healthy, if it has a healthy Tucker Kraft and a healthy Christian Watson. We got to see it in very small increments last year. I'm pretty sure it was just the Pittsburgh game, right? And we saw what they were able to do in that game. Where are your expectations for Tucker Kraft? Kind of sounds like there might be certainly a little bit of a rep situation, but feels like he's raring to go here.
1: Yeah, and that's obviously a big deal, as you said. I mean, we know they didn't win a game after they lost Parsons to end last season, but I mean, they really lost the heart and soul of their offense when they lost Tucker Kraft. Parsons was that guy on defense, but Kraft was that guy on offense. And I still go back to even that Bear game in the playoffs, where so many things needed to go wrong in order for the Packers to blow that 21-3 lead. I think probably the biggest problem was the offensive line. They just couldn't block. And it wasn't like, you know, normally, like, if you blow a big lead, the coach gets the blame for going too conservative. That wasn't the case in that game because they knew they couldn't run the ball, so they actually threw it like three times as much as they ran the ball in the second half. But I go back to that game, and I think if Tucker Kraft were healthy, forget about Micah Parsons for that game. If Tucker Kraft were healthy, I think that alone is enough to they win that game because you so desperately needed just a first down. Tucker Kraft is the one guy on this team when it's 3rd and 7 and you throw a little, you know, crossing route for 3 yards, he breaks one tackle and picks up a first down. Like, that's who he is. That's why he's about to be the highest paid tight end in football. Whether that happens this week or weeks down the line, they're not letting Tucker Kraft go anywhere. So that's a huge deal. Obviously what he does on the field. And then just kind of from an energy standpoint, it's clear that, I mean, he's elected a team captain. No surprise there. Second year, he's been elected a captain. This offense really feeds off Tucker Kraft's energy, so that is absolutely a big deal.
0: It's huge, and we can be honest about it. They lost their two best players to injury last year. They were without their two best players by the end of the season, correct? I mean, Tucker Kraft was their best offensive player at that point when he got hurt, right? And Micah Parsons head and shoulders above anybody else on the defensive side. When you lose, I don't know, was it Ron Wolf that talked about field tilters? And those two guys were absolute field tilters. And I don't know that Green Bay had a ton more of those type of guys. So losing them certainly played a huge role. Still going to be waiting on Micah Parsons here for a month. About a month, you think? Probably after the first 4 weeks. Maybe I know that Brian Gutekunst said it wasn't going to be too much longer after that. Maybe he's back for that week 5 game. Maybe not. We'll see. But the unknown here is also at running back, because Josh Jacobs is on the commissioner's exempt list. His court date was supposed to be November 17th. It got moved up to this Thursday, I believe. And I don't know that. I'm not going to pretend to know the situation and say that he's going to be, if they figure it out there, they're going to figure out the punishment, whatever it's going to be. How long, I mean, do you expect a punishment here for Josh Jacobs? No matter how this all plays out, it feels like he's going to miss some time for sure, right?
1: Yeah, that's the read. From all the reading I've done on it, it seems to me like there's been some communication between the two sides leading to this court date, and I think there's probably a 6-game suspension looming, and you just rather get it out of the way early rather than, you know, waiting for something. Who knows at what point in the regular season this would have happened, but I at this point, until proven otherwise, and I'm always really cautious with this kind of stuff, I don't want to say too much. I don't know what happened, you don't know what happened, but I mean, something happened, and I think it would behoove at this point all parties to just make a ruling, have the discipline set in stone, and you know what's happening as far as like how you can plan and everything. So I think the status quo for anything related to this is 6 games. So as things stand right now, I think that would be my assumption, is that it's a 6-game suspension and you move forward with Marshawn Lloyd, Caleb Johnson, and Chris Brooks for the time being.
0: Yeah. Look, we don't know what happened. There is video out there, right? There is video of the alleged incident, and we know what happens when video comes out. It changes perceptions, and it changes how things look. The Ray Rice video is obviously probably the most well-known version of this. So we'll see how that does play out. You're right. We can't make any assumptions about how it's all going to happen. But with that running back room, Marshawn Lloyd's never been a bell cow, not just in the NFL, but in college either. He was never the guy. And so I don't know that you can just sit there and say he's going to be our guy. Chris Brooks is probably still going to be your third down guy and use his skills there. But I kind of like Kel Johnson, if I'm being honest. I mean, when you go back and watch his college, and maybe it was because he just tore Wisconsin up in that game in 2024, just ridiculous, and he had over 1,500 yards that season. I thought he was a really good player, and he was just a third-round pick last year, and all of a sudden you get him for pretty much nothing. I know you asked Brian Gutekunst about that last week. He's got some talent that they can work with.
1: 100%. I mean, I look back at some of my old text messages last year, and I thought in some years, like when Ashton Gentry wasn't coming out, in some years, maybe most years, Caleb Johnson would have been in play to be RB1 in that class. Like, I think he's good. He's 6'1", 2 1/4. And you mentioned how Marshawn Lloyd's never been a bell cow. It's a great point, and I don't think we should expect Marshawn Lloyd to be a bell cow by any means. But then I also think about Matt LaFleur's offense. They didn't have a bell cow until they got Josh Jacobs.
0: Right.
1: Like, Aaron Jones, we all wanted him to be that, but they just never quite gave him the keys. I mean, certainly he had those big years, but we were all pissed because they, you know, were banging their head against the wall trying to get Jamal Williams involved or A.J. Dillon involved. And you had Matt LaFleur calling Aaron Jones the, like, 1A to Dillon's 1B. Like, they don't have an RB2. It's like, all right, that's cute, but, you know, Jones is way better. I think Marshawn Lloyd is a really exciting player. I also don't think he's going to get – I wouldn't pencil him in for 25 touches against the Minnesota Vikings. I don't think he'll probably – ever get to that point where he's a bell cow back. I just don't think that's him, and that's okay. Caleb Johnson has the potential to be involved on early downs, I think, early. I know he just got here 5 minutes ago, and he totally fell out of favor in Pittsburgh. But I feel like it's safe to say the Packers had him pretty highly rated. I did ask Goody about that. You get him for a sixth-round pick. It's such an interesting case study because, like, all the pre-draft work that goes into scouting all these guys, you go through, you jump through all those hoops, you check all those boxes, and then a year later, after 1 year that fell apart because he misplayed a kickoff and never got on the right foot, then it's like, all right, we can't wait to pull the plug. Let's move on. Let's get rid of him for a late round pick. It's like, really though? Yeah. Like that's after 1 year. We all know there's no such thing as patience in the NFL. But look, when they went out and got Ryan Grant in 2007, they flip a late round pick for him, and he becomes their leading rusher that year and was key to the 2007 season. I'm not saying Caleb Johnson is that, but this would be less surprising than that if Caleb Johnson, you know, all of a sudden makes an impact, because he does have a really interesting skill set.
0: He absolutely does. The other guy who has a very interesting skill set and a very good skill set is Jordan Love, entering year four as the Packers starting quarterback. Is this the year, based on some of the, you know, again, the running back situation and otherwise, is this the year Matt LaFleur lets Jordan Love cook?
1: I think it is. I do.
0: What does that look like?
1: At the same time, yeah, that's the thing, too. It's not just, it's not like they're going to go from a 52-48 run-pass balance to all of a sudden 65-35 pass-run. It's not going to be like that. But I do think just being less predictable on early downs, like throwing the ball right out the gates on first and 10, on second and 8, not just being predictable running the ball between the tackles on early downs. I think this is the time to do that. I also think we all kind of had fun with the Jordan Love calling plays in the preseason finale thing. I don't necessarily want to read too much into that, but I do think there are benefits of having your quarterback call plays. And it could be a sign that, like this whole thing, this vibe between, this chemistry between Love and LaFleur has been cooking for a while now, and he's ready to kind of put more on the plate of his quarterback. And there are other things in training camp that we witnessed that's kind of like, all right, it's time to open this thing up a little bit. Not necessarily like, you know, where Rodgers was driving the car and LaFleur was riding shotgun at times back in the day, but yeah, I do think it's time, and with these receivers, with Tucker Kraft at tight end, I think this offensive line, you know, given all the questions, it's a better pass-blocking unit than it is a run-blocking unit, as far as we have seen. So, if not now, when? I think for Jordan Love, I think this is the year they open it up a bit, and I think Jordan Love's ready for it.
0: Absolutely. I think I would agree with that. I would. When you look at the season as a whole, what's your record prediction? How far do you have them going, assuming you have them making the playoffs? How does this season end for Matt LaFleur, Jordan Love, and everybody else?
1: Well, probably in heartbreak, for sure.
0: Well, of
1: probably
0: course.
1: In heartbreak.
0: Well, that's a given.
1: But, yeah, when the schedule came out, I went through, and I was thinking more like, I don't know, 10-7, 11-6 type thing. But then sometimes when you, maybe I'm alone in this, sometimes when you actually see the schedule and you go through it game by game, you're surprised at what you come up with. And when the schedule came out, I went through and I had them going 12-5. And I'm actually going to do that again today and kind of figure out if anything's changed, because I don't know where the vibes are at and everything. I want to see how that's changed. But, yeah, that's what I had them going 12-5. Now, how far they go, probably, you know, they win the division. I would think 12-5 wins the division. You get to the wild card round, maybe they win a playoff game. Right now, I'm not getting any Super Bowl vibe, but at this time last year, nobody was talking about the Seattle Seahawks either. I remember when they came here for joint practice, and I said, I think their over-under was 8.5. I'm like, hammer that over. That defense is legit. They are way too good. They're definitely winning 9 games. They went on more, whatever it was, 14 to go win the Super Bowl. So I don't get that Super Bowl vibe yet, but this wouldn't be a Super Bowl team. If you told me they don't have Micah Parsons all summer, which they haven't, you're not going to get a, oh, yeah, that's a Super Bowl team kind of vibe. With Micah, I think the vibe would be completely different. If you get him back in early or mid-October, and all of a sudden, you know, you get a nice start to the season, you get your best player back, then maybe they could make a run at a Super Bowl. But as of now, I would say 11 or 12 wins, and I'm thinking maybe like divisional round, whether it's a – well, I don't even know what kind of special teams blunder knocks them out of the playoffs, but it'll probably end in heartbreak that way.
0: I mean, it's going to be Trey Smack at some level, right? Like, I feel like that's probably what it's going to be, because
1: I'm not putting that out into the universe. You can.
0: Well, I mean, you said special teams. He's part of the special teams unit. I'm just saying
1: that's true.
0: Yeah. So we'll see how, again, that is. I mean, if they go 12-5, if they go 11-6, make the playoffs, win a playoff game, I still think people are going to be, why does Matt LaFleur continue to get opportunities? Right. Cause like, this is just, yeah. So we'll see how it plays out. I'm anxious to see how it starts there in Minnesota. Even more anxious to see how it looks when Micah Parsons gets back and you got Jonathan Gannon and that whole side of things, because that's still a huge unknown and how he's going to develop his system and how it's all going to interact with what the Packers have. So looking forward to it. Marcus, thank you very much.
1: Thank you, Zach. Appreciate you.
0: Yep. There he is, Marcus Ebersole from WDUZ, the Fan up in Green Bay, host Better Call Ebersole from 2 to 6. Jump on there every Friday, about 2:30. Enjoy Marcus's work up there at the Fan. So, all right, coming back, we're going to switch gears back to the Badgers. My guy, Jesse Temple from Badger Connect, will join us.
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0: Wisconsin is 0-1 for just the second time since 2015. Got taken care of by Notre Dame 41-13. Actually, the exact same score as they lost to them in Chicago back in 2021. Not exactly the exact same map or the exact same how it played out, but final score was. And Wisconsin looked good in the first half, not so good in the second half. They'll get an opportunity to bounce back against Western Illinois coming up on Saturday night. But let's talk about a little bit more about that game on Sunday night, this past Sunday night, with my guy Jesse Temple from Badger Connect. Also, a great co-host of a podcast called The Camp. Jesse, how's it going this morning?
1: Good, man. How are you?
0: Good. I appreciate your excitement for jumping on.
1: You got it. Yeah,
0: you always bring it. Now, no one can ever tell you you don't. Wisconsin, as I said, lost to Notre Dame on Sunday night. We sat next to each other for that game. It kind of played out the way we thought it might, right? I mean, we kind of thought that, you know, Wisconsin might be able to keep it close, maybe give themselves a chance in the second half. And they gave themselves a chance at halftime, and then things kind of fell apart.
1: Best case scenario, realistically, was that this game got to the fourth quarter and it was close enough, and maybe Notre Dame fans were biting their nails. And we talked about this on The Camp, but I think Badgers fans, they want to take pride in the program, obviously. They want to have something to cheer for, and they want to feel like there's enough progress that they can see a light at the end of the tunnel may not be the right way to put it, but what they did in the first half, if they could have carried it over a little bit longer, I think Badgers fans would feel better. Ultimately, though, this is the result that pretty much everyone anticipated, so I know that there are a lot of things we can dissect. It's hard for me to get too bent out of shape about where Wisconsin is relative to Notre Dame when this is basically exactly what we thought it was going to be, because Notre Dame is a legitimate national title contender, and if you're looking for the encouraging signs, they're there, and you can also look for the negative signs. Those are also there.
0: They absolutely were, good and bad, and I think you asked Mason Post about that after the game. There's a lot of good, there's a lot of bad. It's just one of those games that have that in there, and yet a lot of the stuff we saw, Jesse, is stuff we've seen for the last 3 years. And,
1: yeah,
0: you know, and Luke Fickell, the way he talked after the game, so similar to some of the things that he said. I mean, you can go all the way back to Northwestern in 2023 when they lost at home. And, well, we're going to find out what these guys are made of. The season begins now. It was essentially the same thing the other night. And I struggle with that. I'll be honest with you. I struggle. And I talked about it in The Camp, perhaps went a little bit too hard on The Camp about the idea of not being able to get, or the idea that adversity within a game isn't your first, like, that's, you got punched in the mouth then and you didn't react to it. Why does it have to wait a week? Are they just words? Do they mean anything when it's from Luke Fickell at this point? Do you think the players buying into that mindset?
1: Well, I think the players buy into it, and we have to remember that how many of these guys were here in 23 when he said that about Northwestern?
0: Nobody.
1: Not very, yeah. Right. So our lens is much different. I go back and I'm looking at the quotes in my story off what he said, and it's about how we're going to find out a hell of a lot about ourselves really quick here. And I know that he has said that on numerous occasions now that we're in year four of the Fickell era. And so there's a part that's like, ah, what else is he supposed to say? Would you like him to say, well, we're tanked, we got no chance this season? Or would you like him to feel like, I'm ready to fight and I want to fight with these guys? I prefer that he says that he wants to figure out how to do this. The problem is he's been saying this for so long and there haven't been any answers that are at least notable in terms of changing the results on the field. But it's interesting. Like, again, this is what we thought was going to happen. And so the idea of, yeah, would you like him to fight more? Would you like him to claw back more in the second half? Yeah. And at the same time, to me, it's just more of a reflection of, well, Wisconsin is nowhere near the level that a Notre Dame or pretty much any top tier program is. So is it realistic for me to think that they could have done more? No, not based on where this program has been. So look, we'll see whether they're able to bounce back, but there is a part of me that's like, we've heard all this before. I've written this before. You could plug in quotes from my story off the game to any game that was similar in the last 3 years.
0: I know it's just words. Just the idea that our season starts now.
1: Mm-hmm.
0: That doesn't work for me. Your season started Sunday night and you were unable to, right, unable to bounce back. The adversity hit in the game and he didn't bounce back. So, like, if his word, if it comes out, if he comes out and says afterwards, like, we faced adversity in this game and we didn't do a good job dealing with it. We didn't do a good job getting off the mat when they hit us in the mouth. And now moving forward, we have to be able to react to getting hit in the mouth. We got hit in the mouth tonight. Do we get up next week? Like, that would be, maybe it's just the, you know, just the words that he was using. I understand his message. It's just now our season begins. I just don't buy that. And going back to the idea that, you know, they're not on Notre Dame's level. They're not in terms of talent. Right. And certainly I think that team is pretty well coached, but when you think about it, they handed them 7 points with the kickoff and they handed them 7 points with the pick six.
1: Yep.
0: Other than that. And again, that's, you know, other than that, how's the play, Mrs. Lincoln? But, like, those are the type of things that separate very, very good teams from teams that continually kick themselves and shoot themselves in the foot. And that has been a staple under this current regime.
1: Yeah, I get what you're saying, Zach. It's right. It's other than that. And the thing is, if good teams are playing not good teams, all the bad teams are going to say other than that. I'm not trying to say Wisconsin is a bad team. I think that there is a positive that these players are looking at it. Like, we saw what we did in the first half, and if we can carry that forward, they're not playing Notre Dame every week, we could have a pretty good season. But even if you take that out, Wisconsin lost by a couple of touchdowns, and because that's a part of it, they lost by 4 touchdowns. The other thing on Fickell, we obviously cover this team every day. We listen to Fickell's words. We spent a lot of time thinking about what he said and what his meaning was and maybe what it really meant. I don't think he went in there knowing exactly what he was going to say. I mean, he's worrying about the game. I look more at the message that he's trying to relay, and I get where he's coming from. It never sounds great to look at the first game, this marquee matchup, and say, okay, now our season begins. But really, when you consider that everyone believed Notre Dame was going to win this game by multiple touchdowns, if Wisconsin look, if they were always going to lose, then this wasn't the game that was going to be indicative of where Wisconsin's season went. And I think we both agree there are much more important games in the future. If Wisconsin would have beaten Notre Dame, that's a different story. It's a trajectory changing victory. But if they're going to lose, then you look at it like, well, the Penn State game or even the Michigan State game, certainly Iowa and Minnesota. And so I understand where he's coming from, but I think the way that he said it, I understand how it can rub some people the wrong way.
0: So Colton Joseph made his debut, 217 yards, a touchdown, and that obviously the pick six. Was unable to get going much on the ground. You know, Notre Dame was very, very alert to his ability to get out and try and make plays with his feet. But overall, where did you see, what did you like from Colton Joseph, and maybe one of the things that maybe you still have a little bit of concerns with him?
1: I thought he was very shaky early. There were multiple balls that he put in areas you just can't put them in, and Notre Dame had the one interception. That was a miscommunication, but there were a couple of other plays that could have been catastrophic. And even early on, okay, you throw the ball slightly behind Eugene Hilton Jr., and it goes from the potential for a first down to now you're punting, and there were a couple of other of those types of situations. But so being more accurate, not having a pick six, certainly, those things stand out. I am concerned about the longevity of Colton Joseph if he's going to get out and run the way that he did and put himself in harm's way. And we knew that this was going to be how Wisconsin is going to have to operate this season. If you have a player with his skill set, you have to utilize it, but it's tough to be smart. Now, not everyone is Notre Dame and not everyone's going to have that type of talent, but I guarantee there's some awfully hard hitting players in the Big Ten. So those are concerns to me. The good things to me are certainly the 28-yard touchdown pass that he had to Malachi Coleman, and Coleman deserves a lot of credit for hitting that young DB with a double move and getting open, but Joseph put it there. Even though Joseph only finished with 3 yards rushing on 12 attempts,

0: present a challenge with the read option game. If Abu Sama can get going, then you have to worry about him. Well, all of a sudden, Colton has the ball and he's out in space. We didn't see that very much against Notre Dame because Notre Dame's that good. But I still think that's an area where Colton can thrive.
1: Do you buy into the idea that what Mason Post said after the game that they were playing like one of the best defenses in the country, and then obviously did not go that way in the second half? Do you buy into that at all? Did you see that? And again, trying to judge that against every other team in the country, I know we can't do that. But the way that they played, do you kind of see it?
0: For the first half, I really can't see it. And I get Notre Dame still had a lot to figure out. I mean, they lost two first-round NFL draft picks at running back. You don't just, no matter how much talent you have, do you plug in two dudes and they're first-round NFL draft picks? That doesn't happen very often. But Notre Dame had 11 yards rushing in the first quarter, and Notre Dame had 13 points, one touchdown drive. And that touchdown drive was the result of them taking the ball at the 13-yard line. So I really felt like Wisconsin as a defense did just about everything it needed to do. Would you have liked to generate a takeaway? Of course. But Sebastian Cheeks came off the edge. He forced the fumble. I think they did some really good things. Notre Dame could not effectively run the ball, and we saw what happened in the outset at the third quarter. They just decided, well, let's take some 8-yard passes and turn it into first downs. But for a half, yeah, I thought Wisconsin's defense did just about everything it could. So I can see why Mason Posa would feel that way.
1: All right, so Wisconsin is 0-1. They will get Western Illinois this Saturday night, their home opener. Do you have a favorite memory from Wisconsin, Western Illinois, their rich history
0: of
1: games? I think you do.
0: You know where I'm going to go. Tanner McAvoy completed 17 consecutive passes to set a single game program record that was later matched by Graham Mertz. It's Tanner McAvoy's quarterback claim to fame. I don't think it's a claim to fame when you get benched against Northwestern and then Joel Stavi comes in after not having been able to complete a pass for a month. But yeah, I mean, that was probably the top of the list for me because it is such a rich history with Western.
1: It's ridiculous that the guy who potentially might be the least accurate quarterback in Wisconsin football history. I mean, it's a long history. I'm sure there's probably some other names that are not jumping out and hit me in the face. But if you go back to that LSU game, what do you go, like 8 for 24 or something like that open the season? It was bad. Very good runner. Ended up with like 600 yards on the ground that year. And he ended up being a very, very, very, very good safety. All Big Ten at some level, I think, honorable mention maybe. And then went and played the NFL. I think he moved to wide receiver in the NFL because he was a little bit of wide receiver. Seemed like a good dude. Just could not throw a football, which is rather important when you play the quarterback position. But that is a trivia question that no one will ever get right. Right?
0: Like I think maybe they will. People of a certain generation who remember that magical 2014 season.
1: Magical. Magical. I would take that offense over this one.
0: Well, they had a guy named Melvin Gordon.
1: Yeah.
0: I think I would too.
1: So, again, Wisconsin takes on Western Illinois. What are you hoping to see? I think Pat sent me the spread. I'll have to check it out. 36.5 against Western Illinois. Over under 49.5. Do you have them covering in that one?
0: Oh God. That's tough. I need a few days to think about whether they'll cover.
1: Well,
0: we need to
1: talk about this game for sure.
0: Can I say they better? I mean, what do I expect? What do I hope? I mean, I don't know. I guess I hope they're not losing to an FCS team. But what do I expect?
1: Yeah.
0: Total dominance.
1: Okay.
0: This is the easiest game in your schedule. Western Illinois was 4-8 a year ago. They got housed in week one, granted, by an Illinois State team that's extremely good and played in the national title game a year ago. But we're talking about FCS team. So you want to say, well, we're moving forward and now the season begins? Show it. Yeah. I mean, show your dominance to give some people optimism.
1: You picked 7-5 before the season, right?
0: I did.
1: Do you still see 7-5?
0: I do. Okay. I do. I mean, again, I'm not going to take the result against Notre Dame and make it change my mind. That's one of the big questions I had. Well, what do we really learn about Wisconsin if this is what we knew was going to happen?
1: Yeah, I guess I'm more so, and I know you're hyper-focused on Wisconsin, as we are, we both are, and you have a much greater life and more things going on in your life than I do. So I watch more college football. You know, Wisconsin is where it's at for you. I'm just saying, like, there's some other teams that played well, like the UCLA,
0: yep,
1: right? UCLA played well this past weekend.
0: Mm-hmm.
1: Is that game more of a, I don't know, There's a lot to be decided. That's, I guess that's where I was going with the question, as opposed to what we saw from

0: from Wisconsin against Notre Dame. But again, they will take on Western Illinois coming up on Saturday night, 6:30 kick. We, Jesse, have our episode reviewing the Notre Dame game up. We'll have a couple more episodes this week of the camp, so go check that out. And also check out all of Jesse's work at Badger Connect as well. What's going on there? I'll let you plug it. Go ahead.
1: Well, our next Badger Bites, which is a video series we run every Wednesday, is running tomorrow. I had a good conversation with Ian Elmer. I know we're talking a lot about football, but basketball's right around the corner. And I'll have my video preview of this Western Illinois game running Friday. And, of course, we'll be out at Camp Randall on Saturday, so you can read all the coverage and plenty more at Badger Connect.
0: He's the best. Jesse Temple, thank you very much.
1: Thanks, Zach. Talk soon.
0: All right, there he is. Jesse Temple from Badger Connect, co-host of the camp. And as I said, we have an episode up right now. We'll have more, a couple more this week as we get headed towards the Western Illinois and Wisconsin game. And then obviously they play Eastern Michigan the following week and then into Big Ten play at Penn State later this month. All right. Come back, finish out the rest of the hour, and then look ahead to next hour where hopefully Grant Bills will be coming in and also going to be talking with Colton Bartholomew about 9:20. Maybe some more technical aspects of what went wrong against Notre Dame and maybe some fixes as the Badgers look ahead.
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All right. Just about a minute left before the top of the hour. Just saw Grant Bills walk in, so get excited for that. I know I am. Probably talk a little Brewers with him. He is locked in on the Brewers and how much of his all of his hate for Craig Counsell. Tough. I wouldn't say a tough look for Craig Counsell yesterday, but he did look a little bewildered and unsure of himself there at the end when Jackson Chourio hit that or caught that ball. I think he was looking to potentially challenge it. Wouldn't have worked out in his favor, but we'll talk about that with Grant, and I'm sure he's got some thoughts on Wisconsin football and the Packers as they get ready to open the season coming up on Sunday there in Minnesota. So again, we'll dive into all that with the Grant Bills, the award-winning host of the Wisco Sports Show. Looking forward to that.

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1: 4-3 win over the Cubs.
0: Is a Wisconsin Sports Zone update.
1: Well, the Brewers rallied for a 4-3 win over the Cubs yesterday to push their lead back to 8 games in the NL Central. The crew didn't get their first lead until the 8th inning when Jackson Chourio drove in a pair of runs and then Christian Yelich delivered a sac fly to add an insurance run. It would be needed as Pete Crow Armstrong took Trevor McGill deep to cut the deficit to 1 in the 9th. Chourio then made sure that would be the only run they scored as he made a diving catch in the outfield for the final out. Milwaukee's magic number to win the division stands at 9. They'll face the Cubs again tonight. First pitch at 6:40. Turning to the Packers, they're prepping for their season opener on Sunday in Minnesota. They're doing so with tight end Tucker Kraft back in the lineup after tearing his ACL in the middle of last season. Long journey for Kraft, but the end goal now right in front of him.
2: I've been looking forward to week one of this season for a long time now. Now that it's finally here, I'm just excited to, you know, take an opportunity to really breathe it all in and then fire away.
1: Kick on Sundays at 3:25.
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1: Well, the Badgers will hit the practice field today as they begin to prepare for Saturday night's home opener against Western Illinois. Wisconsin heads into the game at 0-1, just the second time since 2015. Kick on Saturday is set for 6:30. The two teams last met in 2014, with Wisconsin coming out on top. With this Wisconsin Sports Zone Network update, I'm Zach Heil.
0: Play it safe? Nah.
4: You gotta fight!
0: We don't abide by your rules. 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

0: final hour of Over the Line. Zach Heilprin in for Ebo. He will be back on Thursday, hopefully, as he's out west. What, do you know what state he is? Grant Bill's joining. Do you know where he's at?
1: Glaciers, Northern Montana.
0: What is that?
1: Glacier National Park.
0: Okay. Why didn't you say just Glacier National
1: Well, Park? I don't know. I assumed that he talked to you and you kind of had an idea of where he was. That's my bad.
0: I have not talked to him. We don't usually talk unless we're at Monk's and drinking beers.
1: That's not true. You guys are very friendly.
0: Talk. I just haven't been here.
1: You don't like FaceTime each other and say goodnight every night. Like, no, you're not like that. But you're very friendly. You and Ebo.
0: For sure.
1: I think all of us on the station are.
0: Yeah. So the other night, or not the other night, a couple weeks ago, I called and he goes, the only reason you ever call is if something's wrong. And I said, okay, would you like me not? I mean, you just want me to call just randomly?
1: Just thinking about you.
0: Yeah, exactly.
1: Like, just what are checking in.
0: Are you a phone guy? Like, I'll text all day long.
1: I'll call a friend here and there, but not like, not to have any sort of reputation. No, not.
0: Right? Like, I mean, it's just to have a conversation with a friend. Maybe you haven't seen him in a long time and you're really good friends. I'm not a phone person like that.
1: No, definitely not people I see at work. No. And I'm with you that hopefully Ebo returns, because every time this guy goes on vacation, there's part of me that thinks, we'll see.
0: And if he doesn't come back, that means we don't have jobs.
1: Yeah.
0: So that's the problem.
1: We either don't have jobs or our jobs get significantly more busy.
0: You can't do 8 hours on the radio a day.
1: No, I wouldn't put it past people in positions of power to ask. Are you sure?
0: Are you sure?
1: Yeah.
0: So he's out west. Hopefully he'll be coming back. So the only reason he might not come back is if a bear got him. So far, so good, I believe.
1: Good day. Good time for you to be in, because we can be real Badgers heavy today. So that works out.
0: Heavy Badgers.
1: Yeah,
0: today. It did.
1: Been listening.
0: Look, this is also a very much a great time of year. For this type of stuff,
1: you're a football guy.
0: I'm a football guy, but also like the Brewers, mm-hmm. right in the mix of this thing. You mm-hmm. have the Packers getting going on Sunday, mm-hmm. the Badgers. Like, it just, it's a great time of year. This is not the last time I hosted where it was. Thank God that they hired a new athletic director, because otherwise I don't know what we were going to talk about.
1: That was a huge. I don't remember when exactly that was.
0: It was end of June, beginning of July.
1: I remember that being a big deal.
0: Right, there's nothing going on.
1: I mean, it was a big. I remember it being a big deal when they put out at like a. Like an announcement, an update on the search.
0: Yes.
1: It's like, oh, thank God.
0: We have something here in the month of June.
1: Yeah, we have
0: to
1: a little football thing to get to.
0: Yeah. All right, let's go to the phone line. So we got this morning. Nobody. All right.
1: Call back. Try Hello? Again. All right, dropped off.
0: How about we try this one? Who we got this morning?
2: You got the Badger Pipeline from the north calling.
1: Hey, right, Troy.
0: How's it going?
2: It's going good. Really good. It finally got some rain up here in the Northland, and much, much needed.
0: Just started pouring down here too.
2: Yeah, I know everybody complains of not having enough rain, but we went about a month of August without any, so it's much needed. So we'll take it. And it's not a Monday, so we're not complaining about something to do with football. It's Tuesday, so we're moving on here. I thought it was really interesting yesterday. I looked at something and. It really surprised me, because the way the game ended up, I looked at the team stats and I'm like, oh my God, they really didn't play according to the stat sheet. And I know you don't get any victories for that, but it really wasn't as bad as the final score indicated. And part of that, I think, was at the end, Notre Dame was just trying to run things up and the game was over and blah, blah, blah. So I'm trying to stay optimistic about it. I didn't really... really expect anything more. I was always hoping for a win, but I tried to be realistic. I didn't think that was going to happen. So if you get a chance, look at the team stats. I'm sure you guys already have. And the other thing about the Brew Crew, still not a PCA fan, okay? Just not a fan. I go around and around with a friend from Illinois, and his comeback is, well, I don't like Contreras. Well, I don't know what Contreras has done to make you not be a fan of his, but PCA is just a hard guy to like, and he is having a good year. Give him credit, but hard guy to like. So other than that, yeah.
0: All right.
2: You guys enjoy your time off until Big Cat gets back.
1: Evo provides a real good energy around this building. When he's gone, he's missed. You know, you'd think when the boss is gone, oh, we can let our hair down a little bit. There, Evo is a great tone setter at 6 in the morning. I feel his absence when I come in at 9:30, Troy, and he's not here.
2: He is. I've been listening to Evo for 10 or 12 years, and I always enjoy listening to him because I agree. He gives off certain energy. So.
0: Brings it. He brings it every time.
2: You guys have a good one, all right?
0: Yeah, I appreciate Troy.
2: I want to share with you. All right, take care.
1: Good thoughts, all worthwhile.
0: Evo brings it.
1: Yeah.
0: You know how many people I've hung up on today?
1: The phones, it's not an easy machine over there to run.
0: I'm horrible.
1: We'll call back.
0: When I'm in here every few months, it's just,
1: Do you know how many people I've hung up on this one?
0: You know how many times I pressed the wrong button, the exact same wrong button every time? All right, back to the phones. Who we got this morning?
3: Good morning, guys.
1: Good morning, everyone.
0: Good. You?
3: Good.
0: Feeling optimistic?
3: I've got a theory.
0: Okay, give it to us.
3: On your thoughts. Okay, Colton Joseph. I went back through his senior year of high school, through his entire career at Old Dominion. When I was watching that game, and I watched the Indiana highlights, and I watched some tape last year, I got excited about this guy. When I watched him play at Lambeau Field, it looked like that guy had never run on a grass field in his life.
1: Oh.
3: He looked like Jordan Love running the football. And
1: that's not good, as Grant knows,
3: is not a good thing.
1: Not good.
3: Both in his awareness of how to like use his body to get in a position to protect himself, but also just like the quick acceleration that you saw all last year looking at his tape from Old Dominion, dudes couldn't touch him in the pocket, right? Notre Dame, he looked like a freaking statue. You might as well have Kirk Cousins back there throwing the football. And then I went back and I looked. Sure enough, Old Dominion does not have a practice grass field, let alone a regular field, right? He hasn't even practiced on grass at Old Dominion. Going back to high school, 11 out of the 12 games that he played, including playoffs, were on turf because every high school in the country, especially down in rich, Southern California, if he's where he's from, right? They all play on turf, practice and games. So this guy has actually not ran on grass a lot in live game action. The one game in college he had was against Virginia Tech, and that actually went quite well. If everybody remembers last year, he got their coach fired. That's why James Franklin is there now. But watching this game, I'm like, man, this guy can't run on grass. And so, Zach, I'm curious if there's any validity to that, or did you have a similar thought watching this guy? Like, can he actually move in a live game?
0: I thought that they did a great job, Notre Dame, that is, of keying on him. And it felt like he couldn't even really find any avenues to get going to the point where. But he was not alone in looking like he didn't know how to run on grass from Wisconsin side of things.
3: Yeah.
0: Do you know how those guys were slip sliding all over the place? Lambeau Field's a great look. I feel like it is a great venue. It's one of the best. It's a shrine.
1: Careful.
0: That field on a regular basis is crap.
1: Wear cleats.
0: Grant, wear cleats. Look in November, December, January. It's not good. It's not good. But that said, the only pushback I would have on that, you know, you're talking about he hasn't practiced on it. Wisconsin's field north of their stadium is grass. And that's where they held 3 or 4 scrimmages. Now, again, he's not getting hit or running at full speed very often. He looked fine on that grass. I think the grass up at Lambeau is not good. But we'll see, because I mean, how many more games are going to play on grass? They play on grass at Penn State. They play on grass at UCLA. I'm trying to think if any of the other places they're going to play have grass.
3: Are they at Michigan State, or is Michigan State?
0: Michigan State's here. Yeah.
1: So
0: I think
3: the other theory that I had is did they spend too much time in the final weeks? And I know that you guys weren't allowed in, but you know, were they using the big new fancy stadium or fancy practice facility a bunch and getting these guys practicing on turf? Or do you think they practiced a lot outside?
0: I would assume they practiced entirely outside. The only time they went inside was when it was raining. So I'm sure they were outside, but I don't know which field they would have been on. Because, again, we get to go on Mondays and Tuesdays, and practice is early in the morning. I'm almost positive they were out on the I know they were on the field Tuesday in the stadium, I should say. They were in the stadium on Tuesday because that's where the interviews were. But so I'm not sure exactly where it is. I think it's a great theory. And then, or I should say, I shouldn't say great. I won't give you the credit for that just yet.
3: It's It's a theory.
0: It's bordering on good. We'll see what it looks like this week and maybe next week. And then when they have to go out to Penn State, and maybe it'll all hold up.
1: May I posit a theory? Can I add my own Colton Joseph theory here?
0: Sure.
1: I had this on the list of things to bring up with Zach. What if this just doesn't translate in the Big Ten and at this level the way that it did in the Sun Belt?
0: He had 180
3: That's
0: yards.
3: Easy.
0: He had 180 yards against Indiana.
1: Yeah, one game. Uncommon opponent.
3: Dominated Virginia Tech.
0: Yeah.
1: Is Virginia Tech, well, is Virginia Tech Iowa? Is Virginia Tech Notre Dame?
0: I mean, Iowa's one of the best defense in the country. Notre Dame has one of the best.
1: That's what I'm saying.
0: I think maybe that's where it doesn't translate, Grant, is when you're playing
1: it's
0: the best teams in the country.
1: Sure.
0: And they were keen on him. They knew exactly how Wisconsin was going to try and use him. And
1: he didn't look that fast.
0: Oh, stop it. Stop. Go look at some of the design runs. You can tell how quick he is.
1: Maybe I need to watch the All-22. Maybe you watching it with the naked eye. Maybe Vagabond, what are you doing? Are you unloading your dishwasher? Hang up on Vagabond. I'm sorry.
3: Wait. Hold on.
0: He does kind of sound
3: like that. Loud?
0: Yeah. Yeah, it was a little bit.
3: I'll stop it short.
1: This didn't look all that
3: one fast. Last thing. You're assuming that they practiced a lot outside, right? I would assume that they would bring in a second kicker in camp so that you can at least give somebody some competition. So you're inside the opponent's 40-yard line. You can at least, in an environment like that, in a game like that, you can at least show a little bit of moxie and put something out there. When there's 60-yard field goals happening in all these group of five schools all week long.
0: Gavin
3: We've
0: Lam.
3: Got beautiful weather at Lambeau Field, and we just can't get a kick in. So, all right, I'll hang up.
0: Yeah, so Gavin Lam. So Gavin Lam has a huge leg. Mm-hmm. He absolutely could have hit
1: He was
0: that.
1: Their kickoff specialist previously, right?
0: He was. He has a huge leg. He's got a big leg. Luke Fickell explained what his thinking was behind that. Not necessarily about the fact that you didn't want to kick or didn't want to punt or take the – you call timeout instead of punting and then instead of taking the delay, whatever. From the left hash, he was like 90-something percent. Mm-hmm. From the middle, he was 90-something percent. From the right hash, he was like 78%. And if you give him that kick and he misses it, Notre Dame gets the ball right there. It's before half, and they get the ball coming out of half. I can see where he's going with that a little bit, just a little bit. But still, kick the field goal. You need points. You're not going to win games by punting against Notre Dame. And again, I know your defense is playing well. Perhaps that played into it. But give the guy a shot.
1: If your defense is playing well, this is the analytical argument for going for it in the NFL. If your defense is playing well, then don't be afraid to go for it. Trust your defense is going to back you up if you don't get it or you miss the kick is what we're talking about.
0: Correct. The analytics behind it, at least according to Luke Fickell, that was the reason.
1: Thought we were burning boats. The boats feel very unburned after Sunday night, Zach. And I know you and Jesse talked about that on the camp.
0: I despise that analogy.
1: I do as well, but he's the one who threw it down.
0: Especially because it's not accurate. Historically, it's not accurate. But that doesn't even crack the top 10 of things that he has said that I'm like,
1: our fleet of boats remained very unburned after Sunday night.
0: Yes, I would agree with that. All right, back to the phones. Who we got this morning?
1: Good morning.
0: Hello?
1: At least he's not unloading the dishwasher.
0: Who we got this morning?
1: Try again.
0: Who we got this morning?
1: Just ripping through lines.
4: Here. Kumite.
1: Oh, hey, Eric.
0: It's Eric on I-90.
1: Was he the one guy who knows how to use a phone? Good morning, Eric.
4: Good morning. It's so nice to talk to you, Grant.
1: You as well,
4: this
1: Eric.
4: Is more my time of the day. So, and who else do we have on here today?
1: Zach.
4: Nice to talk to you, Zach.
0: Yep, you too.
4: Got a couple days here. We got to fill in.
0: Yep. Ebo's on vacation again.
4: Heavy on the Badgers. So, I am a fan of the fan, and this weekend we were on a big family camping trip, probably 25 people. We had two people with enough emotional currency to care about that game. They had to go to Starlink to watch. They're sitting there watching the game, all right? And I was checking in on them. I'm like, what's the score? And what was the score at halftime?
1: It's
0: 13-10.
1: 13-10, thank you, Zach.
4: 13-10. He's like, it's 13 to 10. There's like 40 seconds left and Wisconsin has the ball. And I'm like, when I first asked them, their eyes lit up. They're like, they're playing competitive football. you know? And then we got down to that 10-13 situation, and I was like, wow, the boys are going to be super happy. I mean, this is quite a game. But what I didn't realize at that point, that was only halftime. I asked later, what was the ending score? You know, that was, I just completely lost track of time. So I'm going to say that just disappointed, right? It's got to be hard on you too, Zach, doesn't it? I mean, what do you talk about? You're talking about Goof Pickle having nothing new to say. You can't, and that doesn't give you anything new to say.
0: It's annoying. I'm not going to lie. Yeah, no, it's annoying. But the thing is, everyone can agree with it, though, right? Like, and people, when people are upset about something, they have something to say. And
1: that's true.
0: Like,
4: they do.
0: Right. So it's not great because you like to cover a team that wins games at times. But
1: At times. Be a nice step.
0: But people enjoy complaining. I don't think there's anything people enjoy more than complaining, especially about a coach who's not from Wisconsin. So it's been nice. That's been nice. People are very... very invested in that. If they're not invested in the team itself, they're very invested in Luke Fickell and his future.
4: Well, we might just have to get invested in a Saturday afternoon good time, right?
0: Yep.
4: It's just a good time.
0: It's a party now.
4: To the game. We can go down and party before the home games and just make that the primary goal.
0: That's what Wisconsin football was for a long, long time before Barry Alvarez showed up. It's about the party around the game. The game sucked. It's about the party down on Regent Street. It's about the party at the houses around the stadium. That's what it was about.
1: They don't have to be exclusive. We can party and also watch a good football game, can't we?
0: That's what the last 30 years have been about.
1: That's what I thought.
0: Prior to that, it was all about the party.
4: All right, well, you know, as the more things change, the more they stay the same, right?
1: Yeah. I mean,
0: For sure.
4: And you were kind of talking bad about Lambeau Field conditions. I can't imagine Grant agrees with that.
1: Can you believe that, Eric?
4: I can't believe that he would say anything bad about Lambeau Field. That's crazy.
1: But
4: the Badgers have played there, so much for only football being played in Lambeau Field.
1: That's true. Fine.
0: Boom.
4: Well, you guys have a great day. It's a great week. The Brewers are... Grant, how are the Brewers looking?
1: They're doing okay. I think we're just getting to the postseason as healthy as possible. They're still winning, but, you know, not exactly lighting the world on fire.
4: Summer of fun.
1: Summer of fun and entertainment and passion, Eric, yeah.
4: Somebody was mentioning, too, that the Cubs are coming to town soon.
1: They're in town. Yep, correct. They're in town.
4: They're in town now.
1: Yep, played yesterday. Another one today.
4: Did they win yesterday?
1: They did. Anything? Do you want the lottery numbers? I could Google those for you too.
4: Well, I'm just giving you guff.
1: It's nice to chat, Eric.
4: All right. You guys have a great day.
0: We will. Thank you, sir.
1: You too, Eric. the fact that, what did he say? Luke Fickell has nothing new to say.
0: Yes.
1: I think that's my take. That's what I'm going to lead my show with tonight, Zach. I know I'm sure you're waiting with bated breath.
0: I've hammered that.
1: I think that's the thing that annoyed me most, is the game felt similar. Okay, Notre Dame's really good. That wasn't a total shock. And then I listened to him after the game. I'm like, oh, dude, you got nothing. It's the same. It's the exact same.
0: It is. And also, it just, what do you say off of that? I'm complaining because it's the same thing over and over again. I think that's the complaint here.
1: Well,
0: and the game has been very similar over and over again. The inability to close games, the inability to stay in games against top competition and it's not that Notre Dame's good, very good, going to be.
1: I don't think they're that good. I don't know.
0: It's game one. And also, as everybody knows, Notre Dame is not very good in the month of September.
1: You could have fooled me on Sunday.
0: they have significant issues in the month of September, or have had significant issues in the month of September. I think they're a very good team. Wisconsin gives them the ball at the 10-yard line off the kickoff, and they get a pick six. There's 14 points right there. Take those out. What does the game look like? I think it looks significantly different than the way it played out on the scoreboard. That said, those are the mistakes that Luke Fickell teams have made time and time and time and time again.
1: Yeah.
0: And so they should, at this point, you just expect teams that have Luke Fickell as their coach to make mistakes and make killer mistakes, disastrous mistakes. As he said, it was a catastrophe.
1: Catastrophic mistakes.
0: Right. It was a catastrophe what happened with Harrison Bortolotti fumbling that. Who put him in that position? It was you, sir.
1: We're years behind. You know, I'm asking this question years late, so I'm sorry. But what is Fickell exactly? What is he bringing to the table? Because game management, special teams, clock management, timeout usage isn't there. Special teams, who are we putting back in the end zone in a huge game? And how are we coaching him to maybe be successful or to not make a mistake? And also, it's clear you're not motivating. Your team runs out of juice, loses momentum in the second half, can't get it back. What are you doing? What do you do? What do you bring to the table? Which, again, is a question we could have asked 2 years ago, but I'll ask it again now. Seeing we're doing this whole thing again. We're doing the Luke Fickell dance for another season.
0: It's just there's just a huge lack of confidence in pretty much in-game coaching, I think is fair to say. Out of game, you know, on the practice field, guys, it doesn't appear are getting better. I have not seen that. Now, again, this is a different atmosphere and a different type of situation they're facing in this era where you don't get guys for multiple years.
1: So then you need to coach them faster.
0: Again,
1: that's how you win in college football. If you have 6 months with them,
0: you win in college football by having the best talent.
1: Well, sure, but okay. But do you want me to do this rant again? Then, like, what?
0: Well, who do you think won the national championship last year?
1: Indiana.
0: How many guys got drafted?
1: Isn't
0: a ton.
1: Isn't so. I agree. I'm not arguing with that. But
0: well, then what?
1: Isn't Kirk Cignetti known for how he runs practice? And
0: yeah,
1: like,
0: Kirk Cignetti's a great coach.
1: Yeah.
0: If Wisconsin could have Kirk Cignetti, I think I would take that over Luke Fickell.
1: Yes.
0: Yes, I would agree with you on that one, Grant.
1: I just disagree that there can be no coaching and no development done in this era of college football, which I don't think is what you're saying.
0: You have to do it.
1: You have to do it faster.
0: Right. Wisconsin has always been a developmental program under Barry Alvarez. That's what made them good. And right now, this is not the era where you get to do that. It's why you bring in 35 transfers or 33 transfers. And you have, you know, that's just the way Wisconsin has to work this right now. And the problem was they were trying to do it without money before. They've thrown money at it. And quite honestly, there were signs on Sunday night of them having some upgraded talent.
1: I like the wide receivers.
0: Like Malachi Coleman looked the part. And, you know, hopefully Eugene Hilton Jr. is not dinged up too much. He was hobbling off the field. Like, they have some talent on that offense.
1: Yeah, it was impressive. And
0: so we'll see. Again, doesn't mean anything. They actually have to back it up. But I think they have some pieces there on offense that can build, and the defense just needs to start making tackles when it matters.
1: They just get the coaching part figured out. They might be a pretty good operation here.
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0: Welcome back in. I'm going to keep talking Badgers here as we welcome in Colton Bartholomew from the Wisconsin State Journal. Colton, good morning.
1: Good morning, Zach. How are you?
0: I'm doing great. We had quite the night on Sunday. Wisconsin put up a fight there for the first half, 13-10, and then things fell apart in the second half, 41-13. However, I know in your coverage of the game that you saw some things that if Wisconsin had seen them, game might be a little bit different. So I wanted to ask you about some of that stuff. And one of the ones that was glaring, even for an X's and O's novice like myself, Chris Brooks running wide open for a touchdown. Did you see some of that type of stuff from Colton Joseph? Did they left some stuff out on the field, I think is what you say.
1: Yeah, no, they did. I mean, you look at just the offense in total. Like you mentioned, the one play in the first half, Chris Brooks from a bunch route ran a corner and nobody went with him. And, you know, I understand there's a little bit of pressure and Colton Joseph threw the ball underneath and tried to get rid of it. But that's one of those deals where it's like, if you're getting guys schemed open against a defense like that, you just can't miss those opportunities. And then I thought in the running game, quite often there were holes that, you know, you just got to run through an arm tackle or run through, you know, half a body and get those 5 yards that you can get. And then Abu Sama, which this isn't kind of a knock on him coming out of Iowa State anyway, but, you know, he's a guy that likes to bounce it and see if he can get to the outside and turn the corner. And then against a team like Notre Dame with the speed they have, especially on the back end, like, that's just not going to work too often. So I thought offensively there were things, obviously you can't throw a pick six and you're going to lose most games that you do, but I thought offensively there's a lot of things you're like, okay, for a team that's finally playing a game together with a bunch of new starters on offense and, you know, a quarterback that's never played the system before, some encouraging things, you know, they got to clean a lot of things up too, but I thought there was enough to think the rest of the season, there's still potential for a solid season from this group.
0: So the hardest thing for, I think, most fans and I think most media to judge is offensive line play. That's something that you have a talent in doing. You play the position. You can understand it on that X's and O's level. How would you judge what you saw from the offensive line, specifically Kevin Haywood, who we did not get to see pretty much at all in fall camp outside of one day? He comes back and he plays, and then you obviously have the Styles Blackman and Blake Cherry at right guard. But how would you say the offensive line played, and is there some hope there that things are moving in the right direction under Eric Mateos?
1: Yeah, I thought the line started well and then faded a little bit, especially in the second half. And I think Haywood was the perfect example of that. You look at the way that he was run blocking in the first half. He looked like the guy that we've seen the limited times we've gotten to see in practice where he can be, you know, a dominant tackle. And then there were times in the second half that you could tell this is a guy that hasn't been able to practice a whole ton because of the injury he had here in camp. I thought specifically with him in pass blocking, you know, he's going against some great edge rushers and Bobakar in particular. That guy's an animal. But I thought in the first half, he did a really good job. Haywood did staying balanced, you know, getting under some guys that are going to be shorter than him. He's going to face everybody that's going to be shorter than him. He's 6'9". But he did a really good job staying low and getting the leverage that he needed to, you know, keep the pocket clean and keep Colton Joseph from having too much pressure, at least on that right side. But I thought, especially in the second half, he got a little high, got out of balance, and then you started to see some pressures come off of his side. So I thought Haywood in particular, maybe, you know, we'll see the guy that we think he's going to be once he gets his wind back here practicing more. But I thought offensive line-wise as a whole, especially the interior, like, pass blocking was up and down, but run blocking, like I mentioned before, like, you're never going to have, you know, just Mack truck lanes against a defense like Notre Dame's this season, I don't think. So the fact that there was pretty consistent and kind of muddier holes that I think that they could have exploited, I think is an encouraging thing. And then, you know, I think the next 2 weeks get tuned up for the Big Ten season. I think that's going to be the real test of this offensive line. Can they, you know, maul some people and get some people out of the way and make some of those really big lanes?
0: Mason Posa said after the game that he thought that they were playing like one of the best defenses in the country in the first half. They could not have, you know, really done anything more than what they did, and he was feeling really good, and they had a lot of confidence at the break and going into the second half. And then things kind of, I don't want to say fell apart, but their inability to get guys on the ground certainly stood out. Is that all that happened, or was there something else to it that Notre Dame was able to take advantage of?
1: Yeah, I thought the way that C.J. Carr and the passing offense for Notre Dame just said, if you're going to give us 3 or 4 yards on the catch with the way that the corners are playing off, and it seemed like Wisconsin was trying to bait Carr and the offense into throwing deep or throwing into coverage. And then I just think that overall, everybody but I think Javon Robinson kind of sat back in zone and were waiting for things to happen as opposed to trying to make a play on the ball or, you know, jumping a route or things of that nature. You just didn't see it from anybody but Robinson. That's got to change. But I just think the way that Carr and that offense took everything that was underneath, took some checkdowns against some blitzes after they picked them up, and then ate up some yards after the catch because, like you mentioned, with that poor tackling, it was really smart. Because then once Wisconsin started to have to start spacing out the linebackers a little bit more and getting nickel Bryce Young or Bryce West a little bit away from the line of scrimmage, away from the box, then you just started to see the run game really start to take over. And then I do think after that interception for a touchdown Notre Dame's defense created, there was a little bit of a blitz too strong, but there was a little bit of, okay, we're probably out of this one, especially on the defensive line. There was not the same type of effort and ability to get into the backfield that we saw in the first half. So, some encouraging things, kind of like the offense, some encouraging things, and then some things where you're like, all right, still pretty big question marks. If they can, you know, clean those up, you feel decent for the Big Ten season.
0: Is that a concern, though, that they did fall off like that? Because that was a huge talking point as we came into fall camp. You had talked about Mason Posa and guys just, you know, walking into games like this and not even think they have a chance to win. And as soon as they got punched in the mouth, they stayed down there in the second half. And I'm like, my whole thing after the game with what Luke Fickell had to say, this is, you know, our season starts now because we got punched in the face. I think it's BS. I think it's ridiculous. You got punched in the face in the game and you didn't react. Do you have is that concerning for you at all? Or is this just because, I'll just leave it there. Is it concerning for you?
1: Yeah, I think so. I think there's a human nature of it that once that happened, I think everybody on the Badgers sideline is aware of, like, all right, getting 3 unanswered scores to get back in this game is pretty unlikely. But, yeah, you don't like seeing that. I think that's just a accumulation of multiple seasons of this program being down. And, you know, I don't care what anybody says about how close this team is or, you know, what everybody, how close or how, you know, bonded and gelled everything is. That was the first game action any of these guys have had together. And you're talking about, what was it, 15 new starters that they ended up having, 17?
0: Yeah.
1: Whatever it was. It looked very much like a team on the Notre Dame side that's been together, had some tough games, and then rallied through it. And then it looked very much on the Wisconsin side of guys that are just playing a game together, didn't know how to respond once they got punched. And, you know, there's a talent disparity, too. I mean, I was getting in a Twitter argument about it. It's like you can't have one off. Indiana has ruined everybody's brain. One season turnarounds are not going to be the norm. That is going to be the exception that everybody points to, but that is not going to happen. Like, it just wasn't going to be, Wisconsin wasn't going to come out and be a top five team in the country this year. So I think that there's just a little bit of a tempering that game helped. And I don't think fans that are going all the way, like, oh, this is, nothing's changed, nothing can be different, this program's in the tank, I don't think that's correct either, but they're certainly not one season Indiana miracle.
2: Hey, Colton, it's Grant, so I've just been sitting here listening. But wouldn't a Badger fan argue, maybe myself would argue, this wouldn't technically be a one-year turnaround? Like, haven't we been trying to turn this thing around for two or, like, I know they haven't been spending the money, but what's prevented the last, you know, 2 or 3 years from what's preventing Luke Fickell and his coaches from installing a culture and a vibe and an ethos where players don't, you know, get punched and then stay down, where there is like, I don't understand why the spirit of the program, I understand the talent, they're trying to turn that around. The competitiveness and the spirit of the program under Luke Fickell just seems so lacking, too. And he's had years to try to get that part going.
1: Yeah, that one I don't have a great answer for. I will say up until this year, you still had a lot of guys that were in the Chris recruiting classes and then the previous regime, that I do think there was some, you know, kind of pockets of the team that weren't all the way in on Luke Fickell. And, you know, when you're losing and you're not having the success you want, it just kind of becomes a self-fulfilling prophecy that you just can't get out of that mold. And I do think that that's something that you're going to have to win a big game. Like, you have to go win at Penn State or beat USC or, you know, one of those things to finally kind of kick it from your program and get that belief. Like, you always hear Fickell talk about, you know, we're asking guys to believe without seeing right now. And when you do that year after year, the message can get stale. And I do think that that's something that is why this year is so pivotal. It's not just because they need to win some games and go to a bowl game and things of that nature to look like they're doing the right things. You need to have a, as you mentioned, a culture that this roster and this program believes it's going to win those types of games. And I don't think they're there yet.
0: I would agree. We'll finish on a positive here. Malachi Coleman, some of the best route running that's resulted in actual good plays from guys in quite some time. I thought he was awesome.
1: Yeah, kid's a freak. He's always been a freak. You know,
0: that's never been a problem.
1: Athleticism, always been there, and a guy that just has every physical tool you could want. And to watch him put it together against some great defensive backs at Notre Dame. Obviously, the touchdown with the great stutter move on a play action and everything like that. But he had other plays, the one up the seam that he had where he's just blowing by guys. This is a type of athlete at receiver that Wisconsin just doesn't typically have. And as long as he can keep everything like on this path and being the player that physically we all can see that he can do, I think there's really no limit to the type of season he could have because, you know, depending on how the offense wants to play out, like they don't have a go-to guy. I think that's something that we talked about all offseason. Like, there's not a clear number one receiver. You could say he's it right now, and that means there's a lot of opportunity. And if he's going to be the guy that Jeff Grimes wants to be going deep, there's going to be a lot of chances, I think, throughout this season to have one-on-one matchups down the field, and a guy that size and athleticism is going to be able to exploit him for some big games. So I think that we saw against maybe the best secondary they're going to see all year that this guy can create space and get himself open. And now, you know, when you start facing some lesser secondaries, there's a chance for a real breakout season here.
0: Yeah, I think they got a couple of legit guys, I think, at wide receiver, perhaps more so than they've had recently. Though, again, every wide receiver that comes here and then goes somewhere else does really well. So
1: true.
0: Joseph Griffin, how you doing?
1: I thought the yards after catch that Hilton was getting,
0: yes,
1: especially on some of the underneath routes that he was catching, because I think that could be his niche in this offense. Like, be the guy that gets open in a step or two and then make something happen, and then Coleman's your guy that gets down the field and you trust him that way.
0: I don't know what that was, but
1: I don't know either.
0: What was that?
2: I have no idea.
0: Yes, Hilton. I liked Hilton. Hopefully, he's not too dinged up. He was hobbling off the field at the end. I don't know exactly what that injury was. He dealt with injuries throughout fall camp, or what was it? It was a hamstring, I believe. Leg injury. We won't dive into it. I'm sure UW would love us not to do that, so we won't. But the game itself played out kind of a little bit how we thought it would, and now we'll see if the games this weekend and the next weekend play out how they should, and that means Wisconsin dominating, getting some confidence before going to Penn State. Hey, Colton, really appreciate your time, and thank you.
1: No problem, guys. Talk soon.
2: Thank you, Colton.
0: All right, there he is. Colton Bartholomew from the Wisconsin State Journal, Badger Extra. Looking for X's and O's on the beat. He's your guy, for sure.
2: He had to do his rewatch.
0: Yeah, he. I mean,
2: have you done your rewatch yet?
0: I have not.
2: Is that something you do?
0: No.
2: Oh.
0: When they win, yes.
2: Yeah, it's same for me, but that's only the highlights.
0: Yeah.
2: I'll always watch the highlights.
0: I'll watch the entirety if they win, because I think there's good things there. But when they lose, like, I'll have watched it in the press box.
2: Mm-hmm.
0: So it's not like I'm not seeing it.
2: Well, see, but there's a lot of things you miss on the TV copy, so I like to go back when the All-22 comes out. I don't like to draw too many conclusions before the All-22.
0: Where do you get your All-22 for college?
2: Mm-hmm.
0: Where do you get your All-22 for the college game?
2: Where, you know.
0: The places? All the places?
2: The media guide.
0: What are you drinking there?
2: Coffee.
0: Okay, good. Little,
2: I'm watching the All-22 over here.
0: Well, Bailey, you got anything in there or no?
2: You miss a lot from the press box, Zach. I
0: miss nothing.
2: I
0: miss nothing.
2: I watch football like a coach. That's what separates you and me.
0: Me and Jesse, both our computers up on YouTube TV, just watching every replay.
2: That's what we call the TV copy.
0: Yeah. Again, if you have the All-22, please send it along. All right.
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1: Show's flown by.
0: I mean,
1: at least this hour has. my portion of the show has flown by.
0: Thank you for showing up. I appreciate you.
1: I was excited to talk Badgers with you today.
0: No, Kate is going to be in tomorrow. I'll have some more interviews tomorrow. I haven't actually set those up, but I'll just call the people that I always call. The greatest thing about it, you have to do this every day or every week, I guess. Come up with a whole bunch of new people.
1: Yeah.
0: And I only have to be here for 3 or 4 days over, you know, every couple months.
1: Yeah, you burn through them probably pretty quick.
0: I can go use the exact same people.
1: Nice.
0: And so I will. Yeah. So like tomorrow it'll be, you know, probably Jim Polzine and maybe Evan Flood, and we'll go Bill Huber, talk a little Packers.
1: Maybe, the Hubes.
0: Maybe J.R. Ratcliffe, talk some Brewers.
1: I love J.R.
0: But Brewers-wise, for you.
1: Yes.
0: You got some Craig Council hate out there yesterday for yourself?
1: Well, I mean, it should just be out there all the time. You know what I mean?
0: I do know what you mean, especially when it's you.
1: I feel like, well, it's not, it shouldn't just be me. I feel like Wisconsin people were polite, we're nice, we're Midwestern, you know? And I just feel it's my responsibility to remind people what that guy did. Nobody should ever get away with that. It's like Favre going to the Vikings. Except
0: you actually said it was worse.
1: I think it's worse, pound for pound. I don't think the situation and the scale is as big, but I think the act itself in a vacuum is worse.
0: I remember having that conversation on your show.
1: Yeah.
0: Back when it happened. And I still think it's just your age showing. I thought it was your age showing back then. I remember
1: Favre going to Minnesota. How old do you think I am? I'm not 16.
0: So that was 19 years ago.
1: Mm-hmm.
0: How old are you?
1: 20, almost 29.
0: Yeah. Okay. A 10-year-old Grant Bills.
1: I'm an old soul.
0: You're not gonna. I'm thinking you may not have totally grasped the situation there.
1: Well, there was a lot going on. I was processing Katrina. You know, at that age.
0: Stop it.
1: I've been living through historical events ever since I was 3 when 9/11 happened. I was 3.
0: Yeah. Anyways. You remember that, obviously, right?
1: No.
0: No.
1: And all my a-hole friends who claim to, I never accept it. I have a friend who swears he remembers it. And all I do is, oh, it pisses me. I'm going to text him right now. It pisses me off so much. I think the council thing was worse. But a point that I made on Twitter yesterday, it's hard for Brewers fans and Cubs fans to, I think, accept this because we're so caught up in the rivalry. It's a baller rivalry, man. Like, if we were to list all of the best rivalries in sports right now, American professional sports, I think it's near the top. It always seems to deliver. These teams kind of always seem to meet each other where they are. If the Cubs are struggling, they seem to find it against the Brewers. If the Brewers are flying high, they seem to come back down to earth a little bit. Like, these games and the crowds are always great. And what's funny is, and I tweeted this yesterday, the one person on planet Earth who probably looks at this rivalry and says, it's just another baseball game, is the jackass manager who switched dugouts and thought, it's no big deal. It's just baseball. What is it? It's just money after all. Loser.
0: Is that Craig?
1: Yes.
0: Or is it Greg?
1: Craig Council.
0: Yeah.
1: My God,
0: a lot of Gregs in yesterday when I posted that video of him doing like the whoa, whoa.
1: The game's over. What is he waiting for?
0: If the jury will catch.
1: No, let me see. Well, let me see what my replay. Just challenge it, Craig. Yeah. The game's what a dope.
0: Yeah. Tough scene.
1: Sends Matt Boyd out for the 8th.
0: Mm.
1: Dumbass. We're up against it. I don't need to steal all the time in the second to this penultimate segment by rambling about Craig Council.
0: I was going to try and take one more call. It's probably a little dangerous, but I'm going to do it anyways.
1: Well, bully the caller into operating at your pace. Remind them at the beginning of the call that we're under a crunch. Be efficient.
0: All right, there it is. Who we got this morning?
2: We're up against it, so I just want to say happy I am that, that Grant mentioned it's really football season. Because Grant mentioned the old 22. We're going to have to get to the film room and look at the old 22.
1: Thank you, Eric.
2: And I can see, Zach, why you don't rewatch the losses, right? It's like watching The Lord of the Rings again, except it's bad, right? I mean, that's
0: funny, though.
2: Like, oh, The Lord of the Rings on bad.
0: It's funny, although I'm in the middle of a, probably a 7th or 8th rewatch of Game of Thrones. So that's
2: oh yeah,
0: that's where I'm at right now. But yeah,
2: yeah.
0: All right, sorry. Yeah,
2: the only difference there is that it's good. Well, we gotta go up hard deck it.
1: Yep. See you, Eric.
0: Later.
1: That's one of my favorite caller bits. Is Eric on a 90?

0: referring it to as the old 22.
1: The old 22?
0: The old 22. Well, it's just, yeah, it's annoying when analysts are like, I'll wait until the all 22 to draw my conclusion. We can talk about the game before we watch the all 22. That's it.
2: This is Over the Line.
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13: Couple minutes before the top of the hour. What do you got coming up with Bill?
0: Well, Chuck Freeman's going to be on today. We'll talk Brewers. It's his normal 11:30 spot. And, man, you really put me on. I mean, I got 3 minutes to finalize the guest rundown here. I'm hoping that Jocko can join us.
1: You're a true pro, for sure.
0: Yeah. It's fluid. All right. It's always a fluid situation.
1: I like it.
0: I'm not a slave to the rundown or the guest list. Things are always... It's a dynamic show, Zach.
1: Look at it that way. I don't disagree. So Brewers and Bill.
0: A lot of Badgers. Bill's fired up about
1: it. I was going to say, yeah. As well he should be.
0: Yeah.
1: I got after it at 6 o'clock. And
0: Let's go back and listen.
1: I've kind of lost it here. But there's so many things that annoyed me about the way Luke Fickell talks after games.
0: I needed to hear something a little different, I guess, because the game looked the exact same. And I'd be willing to understand and to set that aside because Notre Dame is really good. But I needed something to be different on Sunday. And because the game was the same, it kind of had to be the messaging from the coach. And the messaging from the coach was the same.
1: Messaging from the coach is played out. And the difference is, in the locker room, a lot of those guys are new. So maybe the messaging hasn't
0: Well, that's the thing. I talked with Colton last week and I said, well, Colton, what if they lose and everyone says, feels so, here we go again. Colton said, well, they can't feel that way. All these guys are new. They didn't feel new.
1: Not all of them.
0: Well, a lot of them. He didn't say all. I'm not putting words in Colton's mouth here. Maybe I am.
1: Yeah. Well, we will see. The Badgers get Western Illinois coming up on Saturday night. Brewers and Cubs again tonight. Packers getting ready for their season opener up on Sunday. A lot to get to with Bill. Grant, appreciate you stopping by. We'll see you tomorrow.
0: Zach, I appreciate you inviting me. Yeah. Anytime you call, I'll be there.
1: I appreciate you. I'll be back tomorrow. Ebo gone for one more day, and then he'll be back on Thursday.
0: One more
1: day. See you, people.

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0: This is a Wisconsin Sports Zone update.
2: While the Milwaukee Brewers would split their four-game set with the Chicago Cubs as they would fall at Wrigley tonight 2-1. Starting pitcher Logan Henderson would take the loss. He would go seven innings, giving up two earned runs, striking out seven, and a home run to PCA in the third. That would be the difference. For the Brewers, Andrew Vaughn would homer in the fourth inning. That would be it for the Brewers' offense. Pat Murphy talks on his club, who currently sits 87-54, eight games above the Cubs for first place in the NL Central.
3: All season, they've been pretty consistent. There's some bumps in the road. You're not going to go 6 months and not have bumps in the road. And yeah, we just got to keep trying to go day by day and, you know, win as much as we can, and at the same time, you know, realize where our weaknesses are and try to get better.
2: The Brewers will now head to Cincinnati to take on the Reds tonight. First pitch coming at 5:10. Turning to the Badgers, they're finishing up their prep for Sunday's season opener against number 4 Notre Dame at Lambeau Field. The Irish are 20.5-point favorites and among one of the best teams in the country. Wisconsin, they missed a bowl game the last 2 years. Head coach Lou Fickell says this is a great opportunity for them. Kick on Sunday is coming at 6:30.
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4: Well, the Badgers will get to work today to start preparing for their home opener on Saturday night against Western Illinois. 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Wisconsin enters the week looking to bounce back after a blowout loss to Notre Dame on Sunday. With this Wisconsin Sports Zone Network update, I'm Zach Heil-Pritt.

0: enjoy the holiday weekend. I hope you did. I hope you did. Welcome into the program today. Bill Michaels Show. So glad you're with us. On this Tuesday edition, after having Monday off, enjoying Labor Day. Some people had to work, I get it. But for the most part, we had the day off to relax, recuperate a little bit. I gotta admit, after the ride and everything over the weekend, I didn't do much of anything yesterday. I sat down and watched the Brewers game, which brought me a lot of joy. And I kind of licked my wounds, answered some emails. Licking of the wounds, I'll explain coming up here momentarily. But yeah, it was a great weekend. The weekend itself, for what it is, we did in raising money, tens of thousands of dollars, which was absolutely awesome. And we just appreciated everybody that came out. I'll talk more about the ride coming up here in a little bit. But just an incredible weekend overall. And then, obviously, you know, the Brewers lose 2 out of 3 in Cincinnati. They bounce back yesterday. They get a win over the Cubs. We get ready for NFL football, which actually kicks off tomorrow night officially. So that gets underway. But overall, just what a fantastic weekend. And then you had we get done with the ride. And everybody kind of disperses on Sunday afternoon, and six-pack Sammy is just playing and jamming, and I head home. I pack up the motorcycle. I had to go down to the museum and put the bike in the trailer and then trailer it back to my house because of all the stuff that we had. Anyway, long story short, I took everybody out to dinner, and that was an experience, and watched that Badger game, and I got a lot to say about the Badger game. Just so you know. You want to chime in? You can. 877-867-1670. You want to call us? That's the number. You want to text us? You can hit us up 608-321-1670. 608-321-1670. 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And then we're on Facebook and Instagram and TikTok. And if you were watching those social media platforms today, you know what I'm about to say when it comes to the Badger game this weekend. We'll get into that momentarily. And I am going to just have a photo dump and a video download of everything from the weekend. It was a spectacular weekend. And if you want to see it, I'm going to post that later on today, tomorrow. I've got hundreds and hundreds of pictures and stuff that people have sent me and some really cool things. So that's going to come. So you can follow us on the social media platforms is basically what I'm saying. The Bill Michaels Show, Facebook, Instagram, and TikTok. The same thing on the Twitch app, the Kick app, the LinkedIn app as well. You can catch the television show. Again, this upcoming week, we are going to be on 9 o'clock Central Time on Sunday night. Sunday night. 9 o'clock Central Time on Sunday night. Coming up this week because college football will bump us on My24 TV in Milwaukee. So just so you know. Grant Bills, how was your weekend?
1: Not bad at all. I kind of like the 3-day weekend with the college football game on Sunday night. I was a big fan of that, even though, you know, the team lost. But it was fun to have a football game to watch. It was good. It was very good. Went up north for a night or two and, you know, saw some friends. It was very nice. Nothing like your weekend where you were busy and running around doing a million different things, but very nice.
0: Yeah, it started on Thursday, and then the show down there on Friday. I was there all day on Friday from 6 a.m. until about 8 or 9 o'clock Friday night. And then back up, and then all we did all day Saturday was get everything ready for the ride on Sunday. And then Saturday night, everybody goes to dinner, and I got some pictures of that, which was spectacular. And we had a great time. Oh, my God, we had a great time down at Calderon Club. And then got up at about 5 a.m. on Sunday morning and got down to the museum, started setting everything up, and then, you know, off we went and rode. What a beautiful, beautiful day, the pick day of the weekend, really, between yesterday and Sunday. And had a great ride. I raised over $20,000 for Fisher House, Wisconsin, through Big Unit Foundation. We got our gala coming up on Thursday with Pat Murphy. I was talking to him this morning, which was awesome. And we're looking forward to that. So we get we basically get home, we get a day to turn it around, and then we're right back into charity mode coming up on Thursday night. So looking forward to that. So I'm going to say that. Oh, by the way, I did not recognize our friends. Chiefs Eaters. Good morning to everybody in the stream, the live stream. We love you guys and girls, for that matter. Thank you for joining us over there. We certainly appreciate it in that sense as well. I want to say to those that emailed me, texted me, or messaged me, the majority of you who were pretty hard on me, you have every right to be. There were some that were hard on me, but very much saying, hey, I get it. You almost had me convinced. But I will never dive headfirst into the pool of I believe in this Badger program at all until they start winning consistently. Fool me once, shame on you. Fool me twice, shame on me. Fool me the third time, I'm a complete ass for believing in the Badger program. I don't want to hear about the first half. I don't want to hear about the effing punt. I don't care. What I saw was exactly what we've seen for 3 years. A team that comes out ready, comes out prepared. They look good. They get your hopes up. And then they get their ass whipped in the second half of a ball game. It's the same stupid mistakes. I don't want to hear if they don't throw the pick six and they don't have the fumble and they don't have this and they don't have... I don't care. It's the same crap every freaking game. And if anybody knows me, because I'm going to piss people off out in Madison, I really don't give an F. I really don't care. I've been Luke Fickell's biggest supporter. Since the day he walked through the door, I've been his biggest supporter. To say in a post-game press conference, in that embarrassing ass-whipping you just took, to say, well, now the season starts. No. The season started the minute you ran out of the tunnel, you took the field against the number 4 team in the country, and you had a chance to show something. And what did you show? That you suck like you did last year and the year before and the year before. I don't want to hear it. It's garbage. That's a loser's mentality. That's a loser's mentality. I'm done. I'm done with Luke Fickell. Fire his ass today. Get him out of here. There is no. You put all this money into the program. You put all these transfers into the program. You put all this stock into 2027 and all the recruiting class that you're going to have. You're going to win 7 or 8 games this year, and you're going to call it a success on a weak-ass schedule? My ass. See ya. Bye. I'm done. You can fire him today, and I wouldn't care. Fire him today, and I wouldn't care. Now, I hope he wins. They're not going to. I hope he wins. I hope it turns it around, and I hope I look foolish. But what I saw was exactly the same thing I've seen for 3 years, was exactly the same excuses I've heard. And it's garbage. This program was once a proud program. They were top 5 in the Big Ten consistently. They played a brand of football. They were better. They were tougher. They were bigger. They were more physical. And they're not. Oh, well, we got ground down in the second half. Oh, well, we didn't make adjustments in the second half. Oh, well, they made certain changes in the second half. Oh, well, it looked like our offense couldn't get it done in the second half. There were holes there, but we didn't pick the right hole to run through. Oh, he had him wide open, but he missed him downfield. Same crap. Same effing garbage every effing press conference. Same bull stuff. When are you going to wake up and actually play Big Ten football? It's embarrassing. That's my rant. I know that there have been others, former Wisconsin Badgers, that said, well, you know, this is good and this was good to hang your hat on. What do you hang your hat on when you're a loser? Oh, we're a loser, but we're one of the best losers out there. Yay! What does that get you? Doesn't get you a damn thing. Doesn't get you a damn thing. It's garbage. That was garbage football. I don't want to hear about, well, he had a good run here, he had a good pass here, he had a good block here, he had a great punt here. What does it amount to? You got beat by more than the predicted spread. And that's pathetic. People picked you to be an embarrassment, and you were beyond the embarrassment. You should be ashamed of yourselves waking up today. And I don't want to hear the monotone, you know, hey, well, you know, we've got to keep fighting. Well, we got to do, you know, what? Save it. Save it. You know what your press conference should be? I have nothing to say until we start winning and we start proving ourselves. Otherwise, I'm up here kissing ass and making excuses. That's all I'm doing. That's it. You know, and some of the questions that are coming out, well, coach, you know, hey, you should feel good about this. Well, you know, what about this? Stop, stop. Hey, coach, the program was pretty high when you took it over, and it sucks now. What do you think? Oh, well, team, shut up. Stop. It's garbage. You're in the Big Ten, and you're getting your ass whipped, and you're an embarrassment. Period, end of story. There you go, I'm done. I was so disgusted with that game. Luke Fickell's going to be the head coach of some small college somewhere, and he's going to have to rebuild his reputation down there or wherever he goes. That's it. And the whole thing about, well, Wisconsin always played this style of football, I get all that. Times have changed. I completely understand the monetary aspect, the throwing aspect, the offensive style of football that now you have to play to be in the Big Ten and be competitive. But it just doesn't wash right now. What this has been reduced to is, God, it is so, it makes you so mad to see the excuses of, well, the second half, we didn't get it. We got ground on. We got tired. We got this. Shut the hell up. Oh, God, it just, you know. I don't want to hear about Paul Chryst because it was different. I don't want to hear about it. Don't want to hear about it. Stop. They had a better record, but also times were changing, and Paul Chryst wasn't changing with the time. So I don't want to hear about it. It was the wrong pick for head coach. It was the wrong pick for whatever it is this group needed. Whether it's tough coaching, a fiery guy, a more disciplined guy, whatever it is. But this is not working. And I get it, it's only one game, but it's the exact same thing I have seen now, and I don't need to see it anymore. I don't need to see it anymore. Maybe they get dramatically better and prove me completely wrong. But yeah, that's, it's not good.
1: I love
0: Grant. Have I missed anything?
1: No, I was just about to say, I love that logic. Like, I've seen this before. I don't need to see it. I know what this is. We've ridden this ride. We've seen this movie. I felt fine after the game. And then I watched Luke Fickell's presser, and Zach did a really good job of this in his coverage and what he was sharing and what he talked about on his podcast. Everything Luke Fickell said after the game, I've heard before.
0: Right.
1: So it's like, wait, so the team looks the same, and it's a lot of the same mistakes, and the margin of victory for Notre Dame was the same. I think the exact same score they lost by a couple years ago. They got blown up by a good team. So that's all the same, and I would maybe even be okay with that if I then listened to Luke Fickell and heard something different, but I didn't.
0: Right.
1: I heard he's used all those lines before. The season begins this week. We're going to learn a hell of a lot about ourselves. I've heard that all before, so I don't know.
0: It's garbage.
1: They might win 6 or 7 games. I think they're going to have a representative football season. I just don't feel good about the coach. I don't know what he does. I don't know what he's adding. I don't know what his strength is. He's just kind of there, and he's just week by week grasping for the line to say to kind of excuse or to explain what's going on. So I'm with you on that. Yeah.
0: There's nothing there that makes me believe I'm going to be impressed with this season. Nothing. I know there's going to be guys in the locker room that are pissed off. Oh, what are you talking about? It's only one game. I'm sorry. The overall body of work, the history of Luke Fickell at Wisconsin, I have seen this before. You go play really good in the first half. You go step up. You keep it close, you know. Hey, I mean, that's what we were doing. We were all sitting around talking like, hey, this Badgers team is pretty good. Boy, if they – we were actually talking about I had some guys that were with me that said, Bill, if this team wins, oh, my God, you're going to look like one of the smartest people ever. I said, you know, I was kind of smiling a little bit going, yeah, well, that wouldn't be too bad. I'll take a little bit of credit. Okay, great. And then I even said to my buddy Dwayne, I said, but let's see what the second half brings because – we've seen this before, and sure enough, here it is. Wheels fall off, mistakes, can't move the football, pick six, you know, just, oh, by the way, same old thing. And what I wanted was fire out of the head coach. I mean, like fire and brimstone. Like, this is not the crap that I signed up for. These guys are going to have to be better. It's on these guys to play better. It's on these guys to be smarter. It's on the coaches to game plan, to scheme better, to make the adjustments after they make the adjustments, for us to be smarter than the team across the field. And we are not. Our football IQ is so low, we can't make an adjustment, but we can give the other team credit for making adjustments. Well, they made some adjustments at halftime. In other words, you didn't. In other words, you weren't able to see what it is they were doing, or if you did, you saw it and said, I don't know. I got nothing. They got us on that one. And then you walk off the field with an ass-whipping tail between your legs going, the season starts now. Shut up. Your season started. You got ranked against, or you got matched up against the fourth-best team in the country. That was your litmus test. You failed beyond miserably. Don't want to hear it. The end of the year, it's going to be, okay, here's your buyout. We'll talk about who the next coach is going to be, what kind of an up-and-coming coordinator that they're going to hire somewhere along the way, because that's what's going to happen. Because 7 or 8 wins this season is not going to cut it. And I guarantee there's going to be 1 or 2 losses in there that you're going to go, well, tough one today, you know, and maybe you barely eke into a bowl game, which is not going to be acceptable for where the team is supposed to be. And I've said all along that if you get to 7 or 8 wins, well, maybe, you know, with next year's recruiting class, they'll want to hang on to the guy because it's a top 25 recruiting class. You haven't. Nope. Not unless I see an absolute positive attitude change come out of that tunnel in the remaining games that you have. Otherwise, no. There's as much motivation to win there as Grant and I, you know, waking up and having a cup of coffee in the morning and to go, let's go be great, and we're going to be the best auto mechanics we can possibly be. You know, neither of us are going to repair a damn car. Ain't going to happen. Maybe we'll put oil in it. That's about the extent of it. But, you know, can we call that a success? No. Just we're there. We woke up and we're there. That was just a completely disappointing game, to say the very least. What was the biggest post? The post was, what was it, from Zach? Said the biggest news coming out of the game was the fact that he didn't wear the team vest?
1: Yeah. We had the black hoodie.
0: Yeah. Okay. That was great.
1: Rough times in Madison.
0: Yeah.
1: We're on vest watch.
0: I mean, right. We're talking about the vest not being there. That's the highlight of the evening.
1: I'm with you. I would have rather him been angry after the game and said that's like, I don't know. I would have rather him lost his cool. I don't want to see a coach throw a temper tantrum, but I just wanted anything different. Anything that matches this season can't go this way. We can't play that way. And again, we didn't expect him to win, but you basically just let go of the rope in the second half.
0: Yeah.
1: And this is a season where Luke Fickell said we're supposed to burn the boats. Nothing matters if we don't win. And right. The podium, well, you know. We'll find out. You know, we'll find out a lot about ourselves.
0: Like, well, okay. You know, and I had people say, well, you know, Luke Fickell didn't forget how to coach football. No, he knows the X's and O's. I'm not saying he's a dumb man when it comes. I'm not saying that at all. I'm saying there is something, a massive gap between the coaching ability, the motivation ability, the handling of your team, the offensive coordinator, the defensive coordinator, just the ability to put two halves of football together that matter. And it's not there. It's not there. I was really thinking that at the end of last season, you know, you knock off Washington, you knock off Illinois. I thought, man, get that win over Minnesota. That'll just kind of propel you into the season. It'll make people believers. They lose to Minnesota. And then you think, okay, man, if anybody's on that team from last year, we know there's a lot of transfers. If anybody's on that team from last year, you remember that feeling, you know, you got to come back. You got to bounce back. You got to be strong. You got to be ready to go against the top 4 team in the country. And this is where you can come out and go, look, even if we don't lose or even if we don't win, we're going to look really good doing it. We're going to wake up people and say, we are Wisconsin. We are back. We're Big Ten. Here we go. And instead, you laid there. You laid there and took it. You made your own mistakes. You just laid there and took it again. Again, I don't want to hear. I don't want to hear any of the crap about Wisconsin. Wisconsin football is nothing more than a Big Ten bottom feeder and a cupcake program at this point. That's all it is. More of the Bill Michaels Show coming up right after this. Stay tuned.
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12: We felt like we were in a really good place in the first half, and so I don't know if that's we got wore down. I know defensively we want to play a lot of guys. I think we did a good job in the first half of playing a lot of guys. And the second half came out, and obviously the energy and momentum shifted in one direction, and we never could get it back.

0: Maybe we got wore down in the second half. Why is that? Why is that? Welcome back to the program. Bill Michaels Show. 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There you go. Well, it just, let's just do this. I'll give you this is from Eli in Fitchburg. I'm a 1992 alum. I gave up my season tickets this year and will not buy them again until Fickell is gone. You are 1,000% correct. When he said the season starts now, I about fell out of my chair. What a pathetic leader of men. I won't even go back to the Jim Leonard portion of things. I'll just say that he was the wrong hire at the time. To continually get whipped in the second half of games shows me that his teams don't have the ability to play four tough quarters of football. They give up and take on Fickell's soft mentality. He's too milquetoast to be in the Big Ten. He just simply needs to go. Finally, you get it, unit. What we've all known for the last couple of years, Fickell needs to go. That's from Eli listening to us in Fitchburg, a 1992 UW alum. There you go. 877-867-1670, 877-867-1670. Complicated fella says, first game of the year and you're wore down in the second half. Sounds like a coach and a conditioning problem. Ty Batten says, the defense awful in the second half. Scott says, to hell with UW, it's time to get on the Robert Gasser bandwagon.
1: Bobby Gass was good yesterday.
0: Yeah, he was. Yeah, he was. Yeah, he was. Skinny from Madison said, listening to Luke Fickell, I guess we need a better strength and conditioning coach right now, right? Jason says, blah, blah, blah, freaking idiot is all I've heard.
1: I don't think he thinks there's a conditioning. I think he's just up there just throwing stuff. Well, what could it be? Could it be conditioning? Could it be this? He's just up there. That's all he does. He just gets up there and he rambles to fill time. There's no actual, like, listen to him. There's no oomph. There's no meaning behind anything he says.
0: Yeah.
1: So, sure, if we want to nitpick the conditioning, fine. But I don't think there's a conditioning issue, and I don't think Luke Fickell thinks there is. He's up there just throwing stuff at the wall to give reporters something so he can go get on the bus and head back to Madison.
0: Yep. Rick says, unit, I wrote this last year as well. You look at the size and the speed of the top 20 teams, and it looks like men against boys. It's just that simple. That is from Rick. Here's the problem, Rick, is they played competitive football for a half. You can't just ignore that, but you can say that bigger, stronger, faster grinded on maybe a little bit smaller, slower team. That I'll go with. What else do we have? We got all kinds of stuff, man. Oh, my goodness. Gray Man Mike, at least the Badgers had an NFL-ready player on their roster. Their punter is absolutely amazing. Dusty says, Bill, you're 100% right. When they punted down three scores in Notre Dame territory in the second half, when their only hope of winning was to go for it, I lost my mind. Losing mentality, playing to keep the score somewhat close is just sad. That's from Dusty and Madison. 563 and Darren from Keeler says, you hit it right on the head. This season starts now. What does that mean? Didn't Badger fans just spend thousands of dollars on their first game? Do you think this game was just a money grab and a throwaway? I'd like to get your thoughts on that, to say that is BS. There's a message there. I understand that to your guys. Okay, it starts today. We got to, put that game behind you and refocus. But that, no. That, no. If I'm Luke Fickell, I am furious. If you want to say you got ground down, that can also be a lack of effort. I'm furious at the effort in the second half of that ballgame. Out of the 920, Drew in Green Bay says, I work security at Lambeau Field. Equally embarrassing at the Badger game was the Wisconsin student section. Bunch of entitled, immature, drunken, disrespectful clowns. They were throwing beer cans, dumping beer on each other, pushing, fighting, heckling parents, staff, officers. Meanwhile, Notre Dame student section looked like a bunch of professionals. They were drinking but had good manners. Bored and raised in Wisconsin, and I was very embarrassed by our school on the field and the fans in the stands. That's Drew in Green Bay. Gary from Nina. Hey, don't put all the blame on Fickell for ruining the football program. Put most of it on McIntosh for bringing Fickell in the first place and not firing him after the first couple of seasons. This is the first time the 33 new guys played together. Good grief. The thing they taunted as a big win is now a deficiency. Final thought, those uniforms should be something the team earns. Money was wasted. I don't want to hear it. I don't want to hear it. I get it because the first time they all played together. Who cares? Every team in college football had to play together for the first time. Every team that won did it properly. Every team that didn't or got beat down didn't. Now, Notre Dame, they don't have a lot of transfers because they got a lot of good recruits. You know, their biggest influx this year was freshmen, not transfer portal. Maybe because they were just recruiting better. Because they're a program that people want to go to as opposed to a program that took a long time for people even in state to go, oh, okay, maybe I'll go there. But I wonder how this season is going to affect that recruiting class of 2027. 608 says, you're right, great punt. The rest spot on. 262 says, when does Badgers basketball start? Out of the 715, Paul in the FDL says, the entire game the Badgers looked like they couldn't even tackle a poor kid in a wheelchair. We know their offense was anemic, but that defense was the most embarrassing we've seen in a long time. Hands down, Fickell absolutely needs to go. 715-877-867-1670. Yeah, and it goes on from there. I just... Todd says, we didn't need this many games to prove Fickell is a bad head coach and hires terrible offensive coordinators. Turns out Mad Max capitalism isn't good for college sports either. Pay all the positions evenly depending on the positions per division and limit transfers. Badgers outspent by $10 million versus Notre Dame. I don't want to get into that.
1: No one's expecting them to have... No one was looking to come away from this game thinking, hey, they have the same amount of talent as Notre Dame. Pound for pound, they're just as good. No. Why can't I look at my coach bill independent of their talent and try to figure out if there's any coaching chatter? I'd argue that a coach can actually strut their stuff best when they're underdogs, when they don't have the same level of talent, right? That's when a coach really should impress you. And there's just nothing there with Fickell. I didn't expect them to be as talented as Notre Dame, but I'm looking at this coaching staff thinking, show me a little something, motivation, strategy, whatever. And it's just over on, yep, on every single count. I'm getting nothing.
0: Yep. Let's do this. We went really long in the first segment, so I wanted to get back kind of on track. We got to take a quick break. But, yeah, it's just you know what? I'll read the email when we come back. I got an email that's very, very similar, so I appreciate it. We'll get back into this when we return. Stay tuned. This portion of the program brought to you by our friends at Game Day Men's Health. Thanks to everybody that I had a chance to see over the weekend. It's, oh, my God, you did lose all the weight. I did. Down 32 as of today. And it's been fantastic. I didn't get a workout the last 2 days. I'll tell you that. I'll be very honest. Been just dragging ass because just tired and then getting ready for the next charity event upcoming. But I will say this. I still feel pretty good. I still feel like, you know, everything's been just absolutely fantastic. Even when I did grub down like I was going to the electric chair on Saturday night, you know, still just because of the workouts and how good I've been feeling and the testosterone and the increased metabolism, such, it's been great. 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
24: The season really begins now, and that doesn't mean that the season, we weren't riding on this game. It doesn't mean we weren't preparing for this game. It doesn't mean the whole fall camp wasn't about this game. But the season begins for us when we get punched in the face. Because now we get to really find out who we are and what we're about.
0: How about the season should have started with you punching someone in the face? God, I would have handled that press conference so differently. Once upon a midnight deer, you woke with something. So pissed off at the second half performance of my team. This portion of the program brought to you by our friends at Marquardt RV. And we can't say thanks enough to Marquardt RV. Here's the reason why. They have not only locations throughout the state and also over in Minnesota. But coming up Thursday night, we are going to have our Conversations for a Cause. And we are really looking forward to it. And Pat Murphy's anxious to do this with us. Hopefully he's coming off of a really successful campaign against the Cubs. And maybe, just, you know, you get the next couple of games, you're sitting there eight games up. Maybe they're double digits by Thursday night because that's their off day. But one of the things we're going to live auction off, we have two tickets to go see the Dallas Cowboys and the Packers at Lambeau Field. And we're going to do, whoever wins this package, this live auction package, gets the two tickets. They get a tab from our friends over there at Home Field Pub and Grill. 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We're going to take you up in the RV. And so you get up and back. Don't have to worry about any drinking or driving or anything like that. We're going to handle everything for you. So we're going to pick you and your guest up. We're going to take you up in the RV. If you want to do a little tailgating, you can. We'll supply the food, supply the beverages from our friends at Point and everything else that we have to offer. So, and then you get to go into the game. You get to enjoy yourself. And then afterwards, you come on over to Home Field Pub and Grill. You get yourself a tab that they're going to take care of. All we ask that you do is you tip your server. And then we're going to get you on the air for just a couple of minutes just to talk about, you know, the charity and the night that you had. 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So thanks to our friends at Marquardt RV, who have been so generous to us, and they believe in what it is we do, and we can't say thanks enough to them for their support. So good stuff. 877-867-1670, 877-867-1670. If you want to hit us up, please feel free. Go ahead and do so. Carolina Bob, what's going on, man? How you doing today?
25: Hey, I'm doing all right, Bill. Yeah, I got about three quick takes. First of all, the Badger game, nothing I didn't expect. I'm not really a Badger fan. I was kind of watching it as a neutral observer. But just exactly what I expected. I did think it was cool that James Flanagan got himself in the end zone. Great story with the family in Notre Dame. Right. And I also thought it was weird that one of the Green Bay stations was pushing all week the Notre Dame radio pregame show. They must have had some kind of tie-in with them somewhere. I don't know where the heck that all came about. Second take, my team, Michigan, I'm embarrassed the way that game ended. But didn't Western Michigan still have to defend the last play? Yep. And Western Michigan's coach could not have been more classy. Third take, I loved seeing the Cubs bullpen implode yesterday. I know that's all Chicago media talks about is their bad bullpen, and it was just so fun to see that come through. With that, you take it away. Go wherever you want to go.
0: Thanks, Carolina Bob. Appreciate it, bud. First of all, that Michigan game. They had the extra second earlier, four plays earlier. When they added that, then they added the other one. They found a second somewhere when they talk about the tenth of a second or whatever it is in college football, which I guess at this point they're going to have to make clocks run with that tenth of a second indicator on them. I agree with you that Western Michigan had to defend it, but they shouldn't have had to defend it twice. Western Michigan outplayed Michigan. And I guarantee you this, when it comes to rankings and you look back at this game, depending on what happens with Michigan the rest of the way, there is not going to be anyone that looks fondly on the Michigan program after the debacle, especially with the Big Ten changing their statements. And just, you know, for those that didn't know, Michigan throws a Hail Mary to try to beat Western Michigan. It falls, you know, out of bounds, and then all of a sudden the clock is zero, and they say, well, wait a minute, no, and they go back to a millisecond of there's 1 second left in the clock, and they do it again, and they come down with the football, and they get themselves the win. It should have never happened, and they had a second that was added on prior to as well, and apparently the time is kept, which the time is kept on the field, I get that, but, you know, if that's the case, and you should have indicated before the play that, oh, by the way, there's an extra second here, we should know that, notice this. And they didn't, and, you know, it is what it is. So, Michigan got beat, and they now stand there smiling, 1-0, but with everybody in the world except a Michigan alum going, yeah, no, you didn't. You were beaten. You got a win, but no, that wasn't a win. That was an ugly, ugly loss. So. David Pannone, by the way, hey, congratulations to him. And I did see this, and Mark just shot me an email saying, did you see that David, I think it's David Pannone, right? From the Nashville Sounds, Brewers affiliate, just threw a perfect game yesterday.
1: I think it's Thomas Pannone.
0: Thomas Pannone?
1: Not that I'm some expert on the minor. Yeah,
0: No. I saw the highlight this morning and that was it. And so I don't know. So he wrote David. So, but yes.
1: I saw the final. I said, wait, they have those in the minor league?
0: Right?
1: It's like, what?
0: Kudos to him, man. Threw a perfect game yesterday for the Nashville Sounds. That's fantastic.
1: Thomas Pannone. Get him up here and send Kyle Harrison.
0: Right? That's awesome, man. Good stuff. So, congratulations to him. That's freaking awesome. Anytime anybody throws a perfect game, that's just absolutely amazing. So, for him to be able to do that yesterday, kudos to him. That's absolutely awesome. Let's do this. Let's get our buddy Gerard on. Gerard, what's going on, man? How you doing?
3: Well, Bill, I'm going to tell you, that was a great rant, and you ought to save that rant.

0: I really mean this. That is one of the reasons why I listen to the Bill Michaels show, is because you get on there and you could have talked like the three-time award winner and all these other guys and said, well, we gave a good effort and all that baloney and everything, but you tell it like it is, and you appropriately apologize when you're wrong.
1: Yep. So I was dead wrong.
0: Yeah, I know that. And I was, you know what's so funny about it? If I would have talked to you off the air, I would have said, Bill, be very careful. Be very careful. You know what I mean? Yep. You know I'm a Notre Dame guy.
1: I know.
0: And I knew what was going to happen. They're a slow starting team, and it's just too much talent. I was telling Grant, like yesterday, I said to him, now, look, this is a team that two guys from your team would make the team, one of your wide receivers and your defensive end, which Notre Dame recruited. And if it, you know what I mean, so you have to look at the talent aspect. And don't forget, all you people, Notre Dame lost two defensive starters in the first quarter in that game, too.
1: Right.
0: So you know, you have to, when you look at things, you can't say, well, this is that, and that is this, and everything. You got to look at the entire game. And they just dominate. I mean, let me say this about Wisconsin. They have no secondary. Did anybody see how the receivers on Notre Dame were running wide open?
1: Yep.
0: I mean, you know, did anybody see that?
1: They looked in the backfield quite a bit.
0: And, you know, somebody, I heard you read an email about, you know, people drunk in the stands. But the funniest shirt I seen was Catholics versus Alcoholics. That was pretty
1: cool. I did see that, yes. I did see that.
0: I'm telling you, Bill, that was a rough shirt. I mean,
1: yeah. And the funny thing is, that's not a shot. That's a pride factor up here.
0: I'm telling you, I know about it. I know Wisconsin.
1: Yeah.
0: That was one of the greatest shirts I've ever seen in my life. You know, but, you know, look, this is the way I look at you, Wisconsin. You don't have the talent. None of it. And like you said, you can't get up there at the podium and say those things like your coach did. What you should say, we got our doors blown off in the second half, and a lot of that is on me because we, you know, it's like the mouse fighting the cat. The mouse could trick the cat and do all this stuff in the beginning and make the cat run around, but eventually the cat's going to catch the mouse. Okay?
1: Right.
0: So when you're a superior team, and they're really ranked second in the country, and let me just comment on this Michigan thing if you don't mind. If Michigan would be the greatest university in the country right now if they went in there and said, we're going to forfeit the win, and we're not. We didn't deserve it. We've seen the clock. The clock was wrong. They made a mistake. They won't do this.
1: No. Nope.
0: Because you got like a jackass like this pizza guy out there bragging about it and saying there was 1 second and all this other stuff and talking about that. You know what I'm talking about. I ain't going to mention his name.
1: Well, I get it.
0: But you know what I'm saying? But if they went out there, Bill, and they said today, we're forfeiting the win, we didn't deserve it, I am telling you, that school would be known as one of the greatest universities in this country, but they'll never do it. They'll never do it, Bill. So, you know, it's a shame. It is a shame what happened to Western Michigan. That's a total joke. A total joke. You know, and I've always felt that, you know, you could add this into it, no evidence for this, of course, that they did this because they don't want the Ohio State-Michigan game not to mean much. They don't want, you know what I mean, all that with that. There's a whole big ball of wax that you could conspiracize behind all this stuff, you know. But that's disgusting to me. That's pathetic. If it was Notre Dame, my team, I would say forfeit. You know what I'm saying?
1: I would
0: say send it in and forfeit, you know.
1: Yep.
0: That's what I do.
1: I agree. So. I thought that was just, and appreciate the phone call. We got to run here. I thought it was just, when I went back and rewatched it, and then I read the Big Ten statement, and then they changed the statement, and then Notre Dame had another causation for the reason that the second was put on, and that it's like, okay, just stop. You're trying so hard to convince us you won the game that we now look at you and go, we get it. No, you didn't. You didn't win anything. You're full of crap. More of the Bill Michaels Show coming up right after.
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0: Lou Michaels Show. Glad to have you back. Hopefully you're enjoying your day. Tuesday. You know, you had a good day yesterday. Weather was pretty good. What's disappointing to me is now we turn towards fall. And I still got a lot of September left, but we turn towards fall. I haven't taken the boat back yet for storage. I'm still kind of hanging on to a possible weekend or two coming up. That could be really, really good. This portion of the program is brought to you by our friends at Cousins Subs. And you can join the sub club. We all know football is back. Tomorrow night, the NFL gets underway. And maybe you don't want to cook. Tomorrow night might not be a bad night.
1: Did waiting you say, all you know day what? For Wednesday night, Bill.
0: I know, right? Waiting all day for Wednesday night. Hump day Wednesday night.
1: Doesn't have the same ring. But goes good right? Cousins on
0: yeah,
1: Wednesday.
0: I know. I know. I'm going to order. Pepperoni melt is in my future. I can already tell. Pepperoni melt, get the shake. Maybe the cheese curds. I don't know. Why wait and see? Some comfort food is the NFL is back beginning tomorrow night. Join the sub club. Get some catering. Whatever it is you need, go local, baby. Go to CousinSubs.com. That is CousinSubs.com. FS, an hour down. Three more yet to go. Coming up in the next hour, Chuck Freeman from the Locked On Brewers podcast. Bottom of the hour. We still got a lot more to go. We'll be back right after this.

0: We are now joined by the entire radio network all throughout the great state of Wisconsin. We are so happy you're here on this Tuesday. If you missed the opening of the show today, I'm not going to go through the passion of anger that I feel towards the Wisconsin program, getting absolutely shellacked by Notre Dame. But I will say it was wash, rinse, repeat. It was another really solid first half that gives you hope, only to watch your ass get handed to you in the second half. And this is the same thing we've seen time and again, and it has not changed. And then to say, as your head coach states, well, you know, the season begins now. And I get what he's saying. No, I would have been beyond pissed. I would have been beyond upset. I would have been embarrassed by what you just did not accomplish, and that is you couldn't even be competitive in the second half of that game. The same mistakes, the same excuses, all of that. Just unacceptable. For those of you, and again, I'll say it, I picked this team to, I had a gut feeling they'd win. Boy, was my gut wrong. I was absolutely positively the epitome of craptastic in my prediction for this game. I'll admit it. I won't die on that hill. That's for damn sure. I'll just come out and say I was brutally, stupidly wrong about the Badgers. Just wrong. I had nothing to base my feeling on other than there was this just quiet level of optimism coming out of the program, and I thought, you know, now's a good time to. I gave all my reasons for catching Notre Dame at the right time. Notre Dame did get punched in the face early on in that game. I thought, okay, maybe you stunned them a little bit. And then to say, well, maybe we got ground down or tired in the second half or worn out or whatever the excuse was. So, in other words, you better fire your strength and conditioning staff because then they suck. Because apparently Notre Dame's strength and conditioning staff ground you down. They beat you. Well, they made some adjustments, which means you didn't. That's just another version of, well, they made adjustments and we didn't. We didn't know what we were doing. We didn't know how to counteract what was going on from Notre Dame. Oh, God forbid we make an adjustment. I can just picture the brain trust up in the press box, the coaching box, right? But you see that? They moved some guys around. They're doing some different things. They're attacking from the outside now. They're coming at us. They're bringing it back. What are we going to do? You know? No. I don't know. They made adjustments. What are we going to do? Let's start thinking about the postgame pressure. The season starts now. We got punched in the face. Season starts now. Why couldn't you punch them in the face? I don't know. I've heard it all before. Heard it all before. 877-867-1670. Rob Dog Sports Brief says, Bill's acting like Notre Dame pulling away wasn't expected. It's just now being a really bad sports host. They did better than most of us expected. It's obvious the defense got worn out. How is that being a bad sports host? Rob Dog, I would love for you to call in because that's one of the dumbest takes you've ever posted. I can't believe you even hit enter. Whatever institution of higher learning you went to, I'd get your money back. Because I'm giving you the reasons why. That's why. Unit, how can you start right off being so hard on Luke Fickell? I'm not thrilled with him, but come on. How can you make that sort of a statement about his future? Even you say let the season play out. I think you were a little bit harsh on the Badgers head coach. Give him an opportunity to turn it around. Notre Dame is a really good team. They deserve to win. The Badgers lost to a really good team. What makes you hate Wisconsin so passionately? That's Travis and the Dells. I don't hate Wisconsin. I picked them to win. I was optimistic about Wisconsin. Until I saw the same thing, and I said this. Did I not say going into the game, Grant, I don't take any moral victories away? As a matter of fact, I find it embarrassing if they play hard in the first half only to get their asses blown out in the second half again, which is what we saw all last year.
1: You did say that, yes.
0: It was a pre-prediction. I said it in the beginning.
1: And I agree with you because I've brought this up before. I found a tweet that highlights it really well. I'm going to send it to you. You can check it over the break. But they've done this before.
0: Yes.
1: It was a 7-point game against Ohio State in 2023, a 3-point and a 4-point game in 24 against Penn State and Oregon, a 3-point game against Indiana. They were within
0: Alabama.
1: A touchdown and a half. Yeah, so I've seen them play teams close before.
0: Right.
1: And if they would have played this game close and lost, we wouldn't be hammering them today.
0: Nope. We'd be praising them.
1: I think we'd be praising them, or we'd just be indifferent. It's not just that they lost. I know this sounds cliche, but it's how they lost. It looked like every loss I've watched the last couple of years, and Luke Fickell sounded the exact same.
0: Yep. That's it. There is nothing different that I saw on Sunday night than I haven't seen in the games you've just reeled off. Big games have come and gone. I give them credit. Last year, they got two what we would consider to be signature wins against, at the time, teams that were ranked in the top 25. Knocking off Washington, knocking off Illinois. Had they ended the season with the win over Minnesota, I think people would feel a little bit better. But what I saw was the same thing out of this team. It's not that Notre Dame just all of a sudden played this magnanimous level of football. They probably got themselves, they got their feet under them a little bit. I would agree with that. But to not only get beat, but to get beat in the second half of that game the way they did, it's unacceptable. It just is. You can't do that. To get drilled like that, to have it 13-10 at half, and to get beat 28-3 in the second half, they covered the spread in a half of football, and you had no answer. None. That's embarrassing. And then to talk about adjustments, hey, just stop. Just no. No. I don't want to hear it. Corey from Badgers News said, I've seen a lot of we competed for two quarters. That's improvement, huh? First half of scores under Fickell, like he says. 2003 versus Ohio State, 10-3. Penn State, 10-7. Oregon, 10-6. Indiana, 10-7. Oregon, 7-0. Yeah, the offense moved the ball better in the first half against Notre Dame. The offensive line played respectably. There were some individual performances that I like, but the 60-minute, it's a 60-minute team sport. Perhaps Fickell doesn't move the needle by the end of this year and develops into a good team. But if you're using last night as evidence that this program has made some sort of material leap forward, you're probably just hitting the copium bong. That is a great tweet. There is nothing there that is different that would make you think that there was anything different.
1: I think some of the,
0: about this team.
1: I think some of the players look better. I talked about this with Zach this morning. Like, impressed with the wide receivers. It looked like some real talent and juice there. Colton Joseph's looks better than what they've had, and I like some of their defensive talent. Okay, so you spent a little more money and you got some nice players, and they do have some young nice players like Catalano and Posa. Okay, it takes a lot more than that, especially like if the Badgers were spending Ohio State money. You know, well then who cares? You know, roll whatever coach out there you want. Like, they're going to win it. They're not spending that amount of money. They spent enough money to have some nice players. I don't believe in this coaching staff. Like, I don't think they add anything. I don't think they're a force multiplier or a motivator. I don't think they're great tactically. I don't like how they handled the timeouts and the clock at the end of the first half. Like, okay, so their players are better. Nice. What does that really mean in the grand scheme of things for the health of the program? You know what I mean? Bill, is the program in a better spot, or did they just spend a little bit more money?
0: Right. Yes.
1: Which you need to spend more money. That's part, but that's only a small. That's a good starting point, but that's about it.
0: The question then becomes: you spent more money. You brought in all those transfers. Did you bring in sub mediocre guys, or did you bring in transfers that you thought were really good and you couldn't coach them up? I think that's a legitimate question. Out of the 920, hey, Bill, Badger and Packer post-game pressers sound the same. That's a good question. Give the other team credit. Neither coach has the balls to call out their team or instill any fear or motivation into the players. As far as I'm concerned, they can ride the same train out of town. Thanks. That's Jeff in Green Bay. Out of the 715, he says, also, it sounds like the Packers making the excuses about not making adjustments.
1: I don't think Fickell sounds anything like Matt LaFleur. Luke Fickell arrived here and was bad immediately. Matt LaFleur got to Green Bay and won 13 games. And you don't have to like him. You don't have to think he's the answer. But why does everything... I love this state. I love our teams. I love Wisconsin sports fans. Yep. I get a little worn down by this. I wish Pat Murphy could coach the Packers. Well, those are two different sports. Luke Fickell reminds me of Matt LaFleur. Well, he shouldn't because they're very different. Like, I don't know. We just, not everything needs to be a Matt LaFleur thing.
0: Right.
1: But if that's your complaint, that's fine. You can complain about Matt LaFleur. I just don't know why we need to connect them all the
0: that's
1: time.
0: That's what people have the rope tethered to.
1: That's true.
0: And everything revolves around the Matt LaFleur universe.
1: There's a couple degrees of separation from Matt LaFleur, and that's it. We're always right there. Yeah.
0: Out of the 920, Bill Scott from Hilbert. Just a view on the state of college sports. You're not just a coach. You're a recruiter, babysitter, et cetera. The NIL stuff is ruined to college sports. If an athlete is not happy with their current situation, they can leave and go to the next payday school. I guess getting an education doesn't mean blank to these kids anymore. Watching the Badger game Sunday, I know they got their asses handed to them, but I didn't recognize anybody in red. But that's the same old story again. Thanks for me. Thanks for the time. I love the show. Which that's a whole other topic, you know, which we've harped upon, and it has changed the lane. But here's the thing. There are some teams, again, we can talk about it, but look at Indiana. You don't need to go any further than say, look at Indiana. Look at some of the teams that have gotten better right now, that have become competitors right now, because they got the right coach, they brought in the right guys, and they had, yes, they had an influx of money, but they just turned it around in an instant. Bill, I hear a jackhammer in the background. By the way, the Bears still suck. Oh, that's the meter. That's the Instagram meter behind me. Somebody's playing with it. That's okay. That means people have control of the program. And out of the 920, Bill, I've got to give it to you. You've been an optimist about Luke Fickell for a long time, preaching patience and letting the plan come together. Anyone calling you out for being too hard on him today clearly has not been listening to you. You're simply a man who's fed up, and so am I. That's Mike B in Green Bay. All right. Out of the 920, hey, Bill, BJ from the shadow of Lambeau Field. I was feeling an uptick towards the Badgers. Then you had me inspired to believe. Then my wife laughed at me in my optimism. Then I saw LSU smash Clemson, and that game brought me back to reality ahead of kickoff. Keep up the positive vibes, even if the odds are against us. Never tell us the odds. Yeah, that was the nut kick, without a doubt. We got emails to get to, too. God, if you want to chime in, you can. 877-867-1670. Let's go to Louie in Eau Claire. Louie, what's going on? How you doing today, man? What's going on?
2: 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Happy Tuesday. Thanks for taking my call.
0: Thank you.
2: Fickell definitely needs to go, and his fatal flaw is not, right from the get-go, realizing that every bit of success that Wisconsin has had in the last 30, 35 years has all emanated from the toughness and grit and skill of the offensive line. And for them to kind of just ignore that heritage and just say, we're going to run the spread, was kind of a slap in the face and not very well conceived. And for a former Wisconsin offensive line athletic director to go along with that in McIntosh really showed their incompetence. I don't know how they get it back. They're kind of like the Redskins and now Commanders without the Hogs. Everything was tethered to that. We were called running back U. Well, Jonathan Taylor is really the only guy who's had any success in the NFL. That was all because the offensive line was opening up huge holes. Besides maybe a little bit with Darrell Bevell and Russell Wilson, they had very little passing game, and they were still winning 10 to 11 games per year. Everything about Wisconsin's program was tied to the offensive line. Until they get back to that or hire a Cignetti-type coach or get Nick Saban out of retirement, which is not happening, they're going to continue to be driftless. What do you think?
0: I can't argue with that. I mean, somewhere out there is going to be a coach that has the ability to coach and lead men and all of the above. I personally now am saying I'm of the belief that Luke Fickell's just not the right guy for the program. Will he go on and have success somewhere else? He's not a dumb coach. It's not like he forgot football. I just think that this situation, whatever it may be right now, is not conducive for him to win. I don't know if it's his ability to lead men. I don't know if it's his choices in coordinators. I don't know if it's his choices in kids to come into the program. I don't know what it is. He had a magnanimous amount of success at the University of Cincinnati, and you give him all the credit in the world for that. But where they're at right now and where this program was to where it is, it's embarrassing. It's just really embarrassing. You know, it used to be, people would say, hey, Bill, what do you cover? You cover Wisconsin. Boy, the Wisconsin's really good. I had people this weekend from out of town going, boy, Wisconsin is falling off. They're terrible, aren't they? They talk about Wisconsin like we talk about the New York Jets. And I'm being honest. I'm not being some kind of a jerk about it. That's just it. That's the way they look at the program. That's how far the program has fallen. So, again, I'm not sitting here trying to bet. I've been somebody that has been massively supportive of Luke Fickell. Everything I heard about Luke Fickell coming out of Cincinnati and everything I've heard about the way he treated his kids, the way he worked with high schools, the way he worked with high school coaches to grab whatever was there to take, you know, again, maybe to use the Island of Misfit Toys or the guys that nobody else wanted in from the bigger conferences to say, hey, let's stay here in the city, stay here in the state, and let's put a really good team. He did a great job, a great job. But where they're at right now, man, that's not it, man. That's not it. It's a bad program. It's a bad program right now. 877-867-1670, 877-867-1670. If you want to give us a shout, please feel free. Go ahead and do so. We got more phone calls to get to, more emails to get to. I got to get to a break here. We're running a little bit late. Don't forget, bottom of the hour, Chuck Freeman from the Locked On Brewers podcast is going to join us. We'll talk some Brewers baseball when we come back. If you're going to drown your sorrows, do it with Point. I don't know what else to say. We went out Sunday night after the ride, and we went to a local restaurant here. Didn't have great service. It was terrible. But the one thing that the guys from New York really liked, they loved the orange cream ale, they loved the root beer, and they loved the grape Concord, because nobody was really drinking alcohol that night because it was such a long day. We were grabbing some pizza. They loved it from Point Brewing, so much so that yesterday when they left town, they stopped over to Woodman's and they picked up 6 packs of the root beer, of the cream soda, the orange cream, and the Concord grape. They just loved that stuff. They said, oh, my God, this is delicious. I said, yeah, there you go. It's one of our sponsors, and they're great people. So do what our friends from New York did, and that's check out our friends from Point Brewing. Stevens Point, Wisconsin, brewing excellence, not just beverages. They have a bunch of NA stuff as well. But here comes the fall, which means Cider Boys is going to be back in fashion. Oh, can't wait for that. Looking forward to that. But also, you've got all the different things that they put together, the Boktoberfest, the Amber Lagers. They've got Point Light. If you're a light beer drinker, under 95 calories, just 2.6 grams of carbs. I mean, it's just a great beer. Plus, they've got all the stuff for the kids or for the kid in you. That's our friends at Point Brewing.
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6: 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There you go. Really quick, Tim says a couple of things. First, the game has changed since fixed day in Cincinnati. The aspects of the game that are so important have evolved, and he has not. Secondly, how about hiring Western Michigan's coach? I don't know much about him, but if he were looking for a young up-and-comer, he could fit the bill. And I wouldn't argue that point. Skinny from Madison said, didn't Halfley say something about halftime adjustments? He said there is no time. There is, people seem to think like you sit down in a room and you're drawing plays up and things. No, basically what they do is this. You run in, you're going to the bathroom, you're doing the things you need to do. Coaches may talk to you or they'll say, okay, what are they doing? Where are we having problems? And, you know, they'll ask guys, they'll ask leaders or whatever and say, hey, what's going on? You say, well, this guy's having trouble with this guy, or he can't get this done, or, you know, hey, they're killing us over here, whatever, so we got to make an adjustment, right? That's it. That's pretty much it for the discussion. And then coaches go back up. But this is the problem. And Skinny, you're right. But when coaches say, well, they made some adjustments at halftime. In other words, they noticed something. They changed what they were doing or accentuated what they were doing to make it better. And you did not. You didn't adjust to that. Because if you recognize an adjustment and do not counter that, and they continually beat you in the area that they made a move in, then ultimately that's a fail. That's the reason you can bring up. There's no whole, it's not like they're going over film, because that's not it. What they're doing is talking to guys saying, hey, look, this is what we want to do. They're beating us here. They're beating us in the gut. They're beating us on the outside. Their edge rushers are doing whatever it is. You know, we keep it in a tight end. We sending it. We chip blocking with a fullback. We bringing in another wide receiver. Whatever it is you need to do, they're doing something different. And so when you as a head coach say at the end of the game, well, they made adjustments and we didn't. Okay. Does that make that coaching staff smarter than what you just did and what you're capable of doing? That's why it's so detrimental when things like that happen. 877-867-1670. Let's get back to the phone call real quick. Dylan listening to us in Appleton. Dylan, what's going on today, man? What you thinking?
0: Yeah. Just first, I'll say I'm not ready to throw in a towel yet, but I was in the bowl Sunday night, and, I mean, we just continue to do things that bad teams and bad coach teams do. Not being able to convert the turnover right away, having the turnover or it bounces off the guy's chest. Good coach teams don't make those kind of mistakes and seem to always capitalize. And we don't, you're sitting in the game and we don't do anything really good. We had there was bright spots for a half, but I mean, we just there's nothing you can point to that team that you'd say, hey, we did that really well. And I think that's been the Luke Fickell experience. Like I said, I haven't given up hope yet, but it's probably hanging by a thread, and I'll be at the game this Saturday, probably with my clown costume on, hoping for something different. Right. We'll see what happens.
6: All right. Appreciate it, man. Thanks so much for giving us a buzz. Have I lost hope? There's a difference between hope and belief. You know what I mean? Have I lost hope? No. I still hope they win. For as much as I went on the this is what it is, here's the facts, here's the history, I get it. Because there's nothing to hang my hat on. There's nothing positive. I mean, you can go back to maybe the Washington game and the Illinois game last year, and you can hang your hat on that. Okay, there you go. But in the total history of this team since Luke Fickell took it over, I've been making excuses. I'm not expecting this team to win. I'm not expecting this team to blow anybody out. I'm not expecting this team to show me anything that is going to make me go, wow, everything I've been believing is now coming true. What I'm expecting is wash, rinse, repeat. My hope is they show me I'm wrong. Does this make me not a Badger fan? No. It makes me a realist. And we've got a talk show to do. And if I sat here and blew a bunch of smoke up your ass and you said, man, that guy's an idiot. Every freaking day, which some of you may do, who knows? But if you said that every day, we'd have no credibility at all. So that's the reason I said, look, I got hope. I hope the Packers win this year. I hope they go to a Super Bowl this year. I think there's some belief, some good talent. I think there's some things that could go positive in their direction. But a lot of things are going to have to go right. Same thing with the Badgers. For them to have any kind of a successful season trying to recoup from this embarrassing loss. But this embarrassing loss is nothing more than the wash, rinse, repeat of other embarrassing losses. There are no more moral victories here. Too much money, too much time, too many recruits, too many transfers, too much garbage has been spewed to say there's any moral victory in any of this. Tom in Alaska. Tom, how you doing today, man? What's going on?
7: Good, Luke. Hey, as far as Luke Fickell, you know, I'm not a fan of his by much, but, you know, 2 years in a row, he lost his starting quarterback right off the bat, so you lost your whole training camp.
6: Uh-huh.
7: Okay? There's problems there because you got to start with somebody you weren't even expecting to play. Number two, you know, the recruits, it's like trying to go to a purebred horse race with cows. You know, people aren't coming since Alvarez left. So you got to work with what you got. And I'm not saying that it's that, but Fickell was a proven coach. So there's got to be something with the recruiting. You know, the recruiting isn't there like it was. And he's working with people that perhaps wouldn't even make a team anywhere else. So, and he has had some good ones, but I'm just not convinced it's all Fickell. I think the university has to put more effort into getting people in there and make it happen, because we're not going to win with this team with Fickle or any other coach. I don't know if you agree with that, but I don't think it's all Fickle. I'm not on his bandwagon by any stretch, but I don't think it's just Fickle. I think you got to, given the fact that these players are only as good as what they're coming out of high school, and not a lot of them are that good, and you got to work with what you got.
6: Well, I appreciate the phone call. I'm a little bit late for Chuck, and I want to get to Chuck. I want to follow up on that, but we're going to do it after we get done with our buddy Chuck Freeman. So stay tuned. I promise you. 877-867-1670. Stay tuned. We're going to talk some Brewers baseball. Brewers get the win over the Cubs, lose to the Reds, and the only concern right now is the fact that teams are putting up runs on this pitching staff as we get to the end of the season. Again, you can't just cross the finish line. You got to run through it, beyond it. You got to get into the postseason and go deep. We're not just done because the regular season is pretty much over when it comes to winning the division. They've got to run through the end line in all of this. Hey, I want to say thanks to everybody that supports Big Unit Foundation, everybody that's made a donation. 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

0: Yeah, I mean, look, you know, it was a good ball game today. You know, we ended up on the wrong side of it, and that's not fun. You know, when you play the best teams in the league, you got to do a lot of things right to beat them. We did a lot of things right, but you got to almost do everything right to beat them, and that's why it's a 4-3 game.
1: Council after the loss, Brewers knocked off Council's team, and the Brewers 8 games up in the standings at this point. Let's bring them in now from the Locked On Brewers podcast, the largest Brewers podcast that is out there. That is our buddy Chuck Freeman. Chucker, it wasn't a great weekend in Cincinnati, but they got the win and they gutted one out against the Cubs. But pitching has been giving up runs, and as we get towards the end of the season, that's becoming a little bit concerning. Give me your thoughts.
2: Yeah, you're right. The pitching, which has been so solid, and now there's some question marks, I think. First of all, big start for Miz tonight. Home mound is going to be just how he wants it.
1: Right.
2: And Kyle Harrison, Bill. Kyle Harrison has not looked good a couple of times this year, and I think he's on a short leash. He's going to start Saturday against Cincinnati. But the story there is they're gonna have people waiting, and he might not go more than 4 or 5 innings in this game on purpose, and then have some long relievers pick up the rest of the way. The confidence, I feel, is dipping a little bit with Harrison, where it was once strong and he was a strong number two starter. Man, I don't know. He's got to get it together since coming off the injury list early August. He has not been good whatsoever.
1: This is something where we look at this team and we say, okay, they gutted one out. They're hitting the ball. Their averages, and for the most part, are coming up. But the pitching is going to be what gets you there. And, you know, I don't want to have this. You know, I said it earlier today. You got to run through the finish line. The finish line is not the end of the regular season. The finish line is getting through a World Series. And I know they've done everything they can to kind of preserve some of these arms. But this is, like you had stated, specifically when it comes to Harrison, things are becoming a little bit disconcerting. You know, in the pitching area. And even Miz has given up some runs. We saw Miz give up 5 against Chicago last week. So it is just a little bit. That's why tonight is really, really important. It's kind of eyebrow raising that right now teams are hitting them so hard and hitting the ball out of the park, and they're being able to keep alive innings. And we haven't seen this throughout the season because the pitching has just been so good. But they continue, for the most part, to win series, even though they went into Cincinnati and lost 2 out of 3.
2: Yeah, I mean, sooner or later, the Reds were going to bite them. And the Brewers had won 9 straight series in Cincinnati,
1: right.
2: A divisional opponent, and you had that kind of dominance. But, you know, you thought that they were going to win another one, and they won Friday night and then dropped the final 2. But the division is won. You know, we talked about that. The division is won, but you want to finish strong, and you still want to get one, at the very least, a 2 seed out of this. You're trying to stave off the Dodgers, who I feel like who are winning every night these days. I feel like the Dodgers keep winning and winning and winning. Got a 1.5-game lead on them for the number 1 seed in the National League. And I think that's important, Bill. I think you need to have that. And not that it mattered last year, but I still think you'd rather, if you want to project it out, if you're playing the Dodgers, you'd rather only go there one time for the middle games, 3, 4, and 5. Then, you know, games 1, 2, and 6, and 7. So I think that plays, if you're indeed playing the Dodgers. So getting that number 1 seed is just so important. But next 2 nights, you know, the Brewers have already won the season series against the Cubs. But in many ways, it's a big game for the Brewers tonight, especially with Mizorowski trying to bounce back after that terrible performance against the Cubs last week.
1: It was a big run that was sacrificed in with Yelich yesterday. And I thought, boy, what a great moment in which he ended up being able to bring in an RBI. But his average is just way down. His numbers are way down. Only 10 home runs in the season. I mean, you know, you really got to kind of scratch your head when you get to the postseason. I get that there's a level of leadership there. But, man, I don't know how you put him up in any key situations.
2: But then last week against Chicago, 3-3 tie, he turns on one and hits it into the right field bleachers at Wrigley, and he does a few things like that lately, and you're thinking, you can't take him out of the lineup. Yeah, he's getting more rest and not playing against lefties as much as he used to do, but I still think, I said this in one of my podcasts, Bill, to go where you want to go, you're going to

0: have to have Yelich because he's one of the few guys on this team that's got the ability to have some electric in his bat. Is it always there? No, but he has shown signs. Like I said, that two-run home run there. Came up with the big sack fly yesterday to give a much-needed insurance run. But they're going to have to need Yelich. They just can't put him in the corner and say, well, you know, we'll pinch hit him once in a while. He's going to have to be in the heart of this order, and he's going to have to produce for this team if they're going to win.
1: The last 2 weeks for Yelich, and you're right, have at least been encouraging. You know, I think over the last, 50 at-bats, I think he's 15 for 50 or something like that, which equates to 300.
0: Yeah.
1: So it's maybe he just had a period of time in which he just struggled, and maybe he's starting to feel a little bit better. I know that Brian Anderson has talked about it time and again about his work in the cage, not only on the field but underneath, you know, stadiums and the batting cages and working some things, trying to get just a feel back. So maybe it's starting to pay off, and knock on wood that it is, because, you know, in that series against the first game against Chicago yesterday, and then the couple of games against Cincinnati, he was basically one hit, but it was a big one. Like you had mentioned, and had one walk, but what was it, four or five strikeouts along the way. So you'd like to see him just be getting on base more and be able to get a better eye. Was when he's taking pitches and getting walks, that like Jake Bowers, it's kind of all or nothing for Jake, and Jake's been on base so much because of his walks. His on-base percentage is through the roof. You'd like to see that more out of Christian Yelich. At least then you know he's kind of seeing the ball a little bit better, you know?
0: And especially when we get to October baseball. Yelich has not been good in October. I don't believe he's had an RBI since 2018, and that's really rough. You look back at the numbers, his postseason numbers are absolutely brutal. And even in some of those years where he's had good years, but got to be able to produce in the postseason. And it has not been the case. A lot of weak tappers, the second base, those kind of things, not driving at runs, delivering with guys in scoring position, ending innings, but especially we come here in a few weeks. Do you realize, I looked at the calendar last night before doing the podcast. Here we are, September 8th, like a week from now. There's going to be teams, hopefully not the Milwaukee Brewers, whose seasons are going to be over in a month from now, a month this time.
1: Right.
0: We're going to be right in the thick of the divisional championship round.
1: I know, and I can't wait. I just feel like this would be a team that could get the job done. They just have to get, you know, kind of hot at the right time. But you got teams like Atlanta's kind of hanging on. Philadelphia's been rolling. The Dodgers have started to win some games again, even though the Dodgers, you know, kind of faded there for a little bit. The Dodgers have been still, they're just hanging. And we expected them to, but still they're kind of hanging around. They've now won five straight, the Dodgers have. So, you know, we've been looking for this for a while for the Dodgers to be down, and all of a sudden, just at this time of year, here come the Dodgers again, and they're only a few games back in the standings when it comes to the best record overall in Major League Baseball. So the Brewers, like I said, there's no time to take your foot off the gas as you approach the finish line. You got to not only run through it, you got to run beyond it into October. So give me your thoughts about we talked about the pitching staff, the starting staff. Give me your thoughts about the bullpen right now.
0: Well, the bullpen, you know, McGill gave up a home run the other day, but he's been
1: his first one
0: fantastic.
1: Of the season.
0: Yeah, yeah, and he gave it up to PCA, who's going to be the MVP. You got him and Uribe coming out of the bullpen. I think you're looking really, really good. I think Ashby is starting to, some of the mileage that he's pitched this year is starting to stack up on him a little bit. Grant Anderson goes on the injured list. You're not going to have him for middle relief, but I think, you know, Sensatella, the Brewers picked him up from Colorado at the trading deadline on August 1st, and I just don't think that has been a very productive move for the Brewers so far. He's not been very good. In fact, if you look, Bill, at the moves the Brewers made at the deadline, I mean, they haven't really helped out the team.
1: Right.
0: Romero's come out of the bullpen. Mays had a couple of rough starts lately. And Sensatella, I feel like even when he doesn't give up on a run, man, there's always guys on the base pass. He's, you know, he's always leaving guys on the base pass on the bases when he checks out. But that has not been good. But I really like the back end of this bullpen with McGill and Uribe, who just came back from off the injury list. And I think as the pitching and whole as a whole, Bill, with the Brewers, as you know, when they get to the postseason, they'll do some unconventional things. They'll bullpen a game. They will start. They've started Trevor McGill at a game. They'll do all sorts of different things that you know, they'll pull out of the hat, because they right now there's only, I would say, two starting pitchers you could really feel good about: Mizorowski, even though he's having mound issues, and Logan Henderson, who just goes out every start and has a terrific outing.
1: The whole mound issue thing, I get it. There's a physical aspect of it. You don't want to slip. But are we talking now about this thing getting into his head?
0: Well, I think he's got to get over it. Yeah, I think that's what it is. Because, you know, we're in the major leagues,
1: right?
0: And you're going to go on the road. And do you think when you go

0: That's what I thought. So as soon as he was talking about having mound issues here in the last several weeks, I was like, well, he's going to go on, and they're all on the road. Of course he's going to go to Wrigley, and they're not going to make it suited to him. They're not going to say, okay, you know, Jacob, we're going to make this mound just right for you so you can come out and three-hit our team.
1: Right.
0: No. Now, they're going to do it at home at AmFam Field, but on the road, absolutely not. They're going to they're tailoring that field, those visiting ballparks, they're tailoring it toward their players and what they like to do, whether they want to keep the grass long or short, fast team, slow team. That's what they're going to do. So, but I think, you know, back to your original point, yeah, I think it's he's got to get over it.
1: Yeah.
0: He said after his last start in Chicago, Bill, he's second-guessing himself. That tells you right there he's thinking too much about it.
1: Absolutely. Real quick before I let you go, one of the unsung heroes that nobody talks about continuously is Andrew Vaughn. The dude over the last 2 weeks is batting .366. Mm-hmm. I mean, you know, few strikeouts, walks. I mean, he's average. His on-base percentage is .435. His slugging percentage isn't huge because he's not belting the ball out of the ballpark, but the dude's averaging an RBI every other night. Nobody talks about how much of an asset he has been since coming over from the White Sox. The dude is just 341 in the last month. The dude is just crushing.
0: Oh, yeah. And that's why I always get angry. I'm getting angry these days when I don't see him in the lineup or I don't see Joey Ortiz. Who would have guessed with Ortiz the way he struggled for most of his career here? But he had the big double yesterday. But both of those guys, Bill, Vaughn and Ortiz, play those guys every day. I don't want to see Hamilton over at third base. Put Ortiz out there. I don't care who's pitching. And Vaughn, lefties, righties, let him go out there and do his thing. Let him play every day.
1: Yep.
0: But I just want to see those two in the lineup, especially Ortiz. I don't know why we're messing around with Hamilton at all at third. He's a great bunter. He's an average defender. He could pop one once in a while. He's got four on the season. But Joey Ortiz, the way he's performed here in the last 2 months, I'm not saying he's going to make you forget about George Brett or Sal Bando, one of the former Brewer greats, but he's still really, really solid over a third base.
1: Yeah.
0: Hey, the Brewers chose not to make a move at the deadline to get a third baseman or go into the season thinking they needed a third baseman. They started off the year with Renifo. They're down to Ortiz. He's finally rolling. Get him out there and let him play.
1: Yeah, the last month, the dude's batting .310 with three dingers on the season. He's been phenomenal. Chuck, where can they find you, brother?
0: Bill, as always, Google, Spotify, Apple, wherever you download your audio podcast. We're the number one Brewers podcast on the internet because of you great Brewer fans out there. YouTube as well. 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Go to Lockdown Brewers on YouTube. You get their instant reaction or rapid reactions right after the game, the 60 seconds. You get the full 30-minute video. We'll be on there late night tonight on YouTube talking Brewers baseball. Bill, as always, I know you had a great weekend. I saw the pictures. There's never a bad weekend in the Michaels household, especially Labor Day weekend. Have yourself a good week. We'll talk to you next Tuesday.
1: Absolutely. Can't wait. There you go. Chuck Freeman, Locked on Brewers podcast. Great to put him on the air and chat some. Ortiz, he's right. Vaughn, 100%, unsung. You look at what Jake Bowers is doing and his on-base percentage. The last couple of weeks for Christian Yelich have been on the uptick. The outfield defensive performances by Garrett Mitchell, Lara, and Cheerio have gone, you know, I mean, they've been noticed, but it just goes without saying that they've got one of the best outfield defensively in all of baseball. If you could just get the starting pitching to give you some more, and this team is going to be a really, really tough out come the postseason. We'll take a quick break. We'll come back. 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
1: Well, the Brewers and Cubs going to face off again tonight as the regular season begins to wind down. Milwaukee 8 games up on Chicago for first in the NL Central after a crazy game yesterday that ended on a couple of incredible defensive plays by the Brewers. It was just the latest in the line of great games between the two franchises, something Christian Yelich has seen plenty of.
2: You know, it's obviously not the playoffs, but it's a mini playoff atmosphere. It's probably the closest you can get before the postseason. And, you know, anytime our teams get together, no matter what time of the year it is, it's big games, big series, and they're usually pretty closely contested, and you got to execute, and you know, guys got to make plays to win.
1: Tonight, the crew going to send Jacob Mizorowski to the mound. Comes in 14-5 with a 1.97 ERA. The Cubs got to him last week, though, scoring 5 earned runs off the Cy Young Award favorite. Chicago going to counter with David Peterson. He's 7-8 with a 5.39 ERA. Milwaukee lit him up last week, scoring 6 runs in just 3 2/3 innings on their way to a 9-5 win. The crew comes into the night with a magic number of 9 to claim their 4th straight division title. First pitch is at 6:40.
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1: Well, it's game week for the Packers. They're going to get the season going on Sunday in Minnesota against the Vikings. Tight end Tucker Kraft going to make his return to the lineup after missing the second half of last year with a torn ACL. Kick is at 3:25. And Wisconsin gearing up for its home opener. They're going to face Western Illinois on Saturday night at Camp Randall. Kick there at 6:30. With this Wisconsin Sports Zone Network update, I'm Zach Heilprin.

0: Michael Show on his Tuesday edition. So glad that you're with us. Packers will get back at it tomorrow, Wednesday, Thursday, Friday, regular practice times. We'll be back in it tomorrow with all of our normal football coverage, talking about what happened on Sunday night and the embarrassment that has become the Wisconsin football program. And again, for those that are mad at me, via Travis and the Dells as well. Look, I've been the biggest defender of Luke Fickell and the Badger program. I've been defending them for a long time. And I was the guy that said, I think they'll win. I got a feeling it's going to be a really good game. I got a feeling they're going to win. I got a feeling it's going to be really close, you know, and yada, yada. And I have to sit here today and completely eat my words because that was an embarrassing second half. And to come out and talk about, well, you know, maybe we wore down, maybe we got tired, you know, whatever. I mean, all the different excuses. I saw basically the same thing I've seen before. Wash, rinse, repeat, man. Wash, rinse, repeat. Play a team really tough. Come out fired up. Get your crowd into it, only to completely blow it and look horrific in the second half and walk away with that old, you know, gosh, we golly, we tried in that first half. You know, if it wasn't for this and if it wasn't for that, it would could have been a different type of outcome or an energy or whatever kind of steaming pant load of crap that you're going to feed us today. I'm done. I said at the end of the season, it's probably going to be 6, 7, 8 wins. Luke Fickell's going to be looking for another job. I don't see anything different. So, you know, I know Travis and Adele said the Badgers lost to a really good team. What makes you hate Wisconsin so passionately? I don't. I've been the biggest defender of Wisconsin. My argument is I've been fooled far too many times. Now I'm pissed off. That's my argument. It's not hate. That's not it, because I'm hoping that Luke Fickell turns it around. I still hope Luke Fickell's capable of turning it around and walking away with 8, 9 wins at the end of the season, going, okay, we've put the train back on the track and there's some optimism here. But what I saw was wash, rinse, repeat. Again, play Ohio State tough, play Alabama tough, play Indiana tough, play Penn State tough, play these teams tough, only to get your ass handed to you in the second half. Nothing's changed, right? So what makes you think there's this level of sudden competence here that is going to elevate the program? I hope I'm wrong, but history would tell me I'm right. And everybody else that was telling me I was wrong because I had optimism, they look right. And I have to give it up to them. I can't die on the hill going, no, you're wrong, and here's the reason why, because I have no reasons left. I can't give you something. I can't say, well, this is going to be great, or here we go with this, or here we go. Nothing. Piss poor fundamental tackling. Blocking up front wasn't that great in the beginning. Even when it was, running back didn't look that damn good. Pass downfield. Oh, if he'd have caught that, boy, if that was on target. Oh, okay, same thing we've always heard. Whatever. You know, we got a good punter. Yay. You know? That's like going on a date and great personality. Are you getting married? No. Great personality. So, that's kind of where I'm at. I'm just disgusted that I bought in and I was fooled again.
1: That question asker, that commenter asked why you hate Wisconsin. To be clear, I don't hate Wisconsin. I really dislike Wisconsin football and have for a couple of years. And the reason being I own a television set and my eyes right. can see things and I have to keep watching this team.
0: Right.
1: That's why I don't like them. Why would you like them? You
0: right.
1: know what I mean? Like other than look, I understand, Bill, and I'm writing down some notes for my show tonight. I think coming into this year, it's not crazy to think, well, look, easier schedule. They'll win 7 or 8 games. And Fickell maybe starts to figure out, okay, this is how I need to coach and build at Wisconsin. And then the money keeps coming in the 2027 class. Like, that's not ridiculous to think and to hope right. that could happen this year. But what did you see on Sunday night to make you think they're trending in that direction?
0: Mm-hmm.
1: It looks right. like the same team as the last couple of years, but yep. they spent a little bit more money to get a quarterback that can run a little bit, and the wide receivers look nice. Okay.
0: Yeah.
1: Other than that, this feels like the exact same program.
0: Yep. And that's the reason I said historically, you're right. Why am I going to become some kind of a giant believer jumping into the I'm all in pool at this point when if I dive head first, there isn't any water in the pool and I'm probably going to break my neck at the bottom of it. There's not a lot to believe in right now. The head coach, you tell me what your thoughts are after you listen to what Luke Fickell has to say. Luke Fickell, after the game, had this to say to the media.
2: Well, obviously, a tale of two halves. I don't have a great explanation for the second half. I give him a lot of credit. You know, I thought that, we kind of held the energy and created a lot of momentum in the first half. In the second half, we could do none. And they physically got after us in the second half. And, you know, that was something that we felt like we were in a really good place in the first half. And so I don't know if that's we got wore down. I know defensively we want to play a lot of guys. I think we did a good job in the first half of playing a lot of guys. And the second half came out and, obviously the energy and momentum shifted in one direction and we never could get it back. And I think that's the most difficult thing. You know, I'm not making excuses. It's a really, really good football team. They played really, really well. There's no doubt. But, you know, we have a greater expectation for just the way we execute some things and the way we, you know, play physically. And in the second half, that's where it really showed. And so I'll answer questions and things like that. And I'll just tell you what I told the guys in the locker room more than anything is the season really begins now. And that doesn't mean that the season we weren't riding on this game. It doesn't mean we weren't preparing for this game. It doesn't mean the whole fall camp wasn't about this game. But the season begins for us when we get punched in the face, because now we get to really find out who we are and what we're about. You know, whether it's 34 new guys, whether it's 17 new starters, 15 to 17 new starters, you know, a mesh of a bunch of different guys that are going to be really, really good. Now we get to figure out who we really are, because there's nothing like adversity. There's nothing like getting punched in the face. And there's nothing like seeing your brothers and seeing how they respond to you, to me, to us, and to the situation. And so we're going to find out a hell of a lot about ourselves really, really quick here.
3: Saw some of that today?
2: It's a 60-minute game, so it's hard to say that. Unfortunately, there were some things we saw last year in little ways, but I do feel like we were in a different spot. We know you give them two balls, a fumble on the kickoff, which is catastrophic, and then you obviously give a pick six, and just that energy alone takes a lot out of you. And so, I was curious, to be honest with you. I was really curious to figure out what we had. And I found out a lot of things. I'm not saying it was all great, that's for sure. But the first 6 to 8 minutes I thought was really going to be important for us to figure out, who we are, what kind of leadership we had. I saw some really good things there. It obviously, went the other direction in the second half, and that's really disappointing. But, we grow from this, and I'm telling you, we're going to be in a good place. You know what? I don't know. Was there somebody in his face pretty quick? Was obviously, I don't think it was Chris. Was he not out of his cut facet? Did Colton let it go too soon? Yeah, I mean, there's obviously a little bit of timing issues right there. Pressure, I think, maybe had a little bit of a factor with it, too. Those are one of those things that, you try to ask and, you just hear about the timings of things. So, what you have to know is, like, look, we weren't going to go out there and just say, hey, let's try to keep this thing close. And that's where, I'm not down on the offense by any means, right? I mean, they score coming out of halftime. And I said, guys, we got to go. We're not going to win this game on a field goal. We're not going to win this game on one touchdown. So we know we have to continue to push. We know we have to continue to grow. There's some things we got to continue to get better at. And, they were aggressive. It just obviously wasn't that was a big one.
3: How are you overall, man?
2: Against a very, very good football team and a very, very good defense. I love what I saw from him in body language, demeanor, and poise. Can he make some more plays? Hell yeah. Are there some things out there that we got to get better at? And there's no doubt. But I did see something in his eyes. I seen a competitive spirit. I seen a guy that threw a pick six that really didn't, look like he was completely down on himself. And you can look in somebody's eyes and notice some things. And so I felt like he was in a good place. And, we said, hey, keep rolling here. you know, but we got to grow. We know that. You know, I think that's probably the biggest thing for us. I mean, you know, we prepared. This was a big challenge for us. But I also knew that, like, this is a journey, man, and we've got to figure out. Everybody asks about what's your identity. Well, you know what? You create an identity through a season. And, you know, this was one step in a journey that, you know, didn't come out the right way. But we also knew that along this journey, there's going to be some adversity. We're going to take some shots, and we're going to have to find out a way to get back up and get better.
4: You obviously held them to less than 2 yards to carry in the first half, and then they really get after a little bit in the second half. Was there something schematically you saw? I know it's tough.
2: No, I don't know. I know that you got to give them some credit. You know, I think they went back to the run a little bit more maybe in the second half, where I kind of assumed maybe they would just try to sling it around. But I think that the combination of being able to, you know, move the ball a little bit, getting 4 yards on first down on a run, and then playing off coverage a little bit. And I mean, he's good, and he takes a free access, and it's another 4 yards. Now it's third and one. And the second half, we never got us into situations where we had some third and longs. And, you know, and so they always had the upper hand against the defense. And so, you know, when things started to happen, I think we, you know, maybe panicked a little bit. You know, guys started trying to do a little bit too much, but there's where we got to go back and look at it and figure out what it is that we need to do, because we got to be a hell of a lot better. No, we got to go. Yeah, we got to go. I mean, look, this is a journey, and I keep saying that over and over and over again. These guys got to understand, like, we got to get better. You know, and it stinks when you're in the situation where you are, but they asked me, like, what do you want to do? I'm go. Like, we can't sit on this thing. And, you know, just like we said in the second half, they score right off the bat. And I said, guys, we got to go. You know, they score again on a pick six. I said, guys, we got to keep going. This isn't, like, let's, you know, figure out how we can slow this thing down and get out of here. We got a chance to be a good football team. We got to have to grow a hell of a lot, not just from this, but from a hell of a lot more things. So we just got to continue to be aggressive in everything that we're doing.
4: From that, John, I felt like you guys were able to establish the run a little bit, especially with that interior offensive line. What do you think from
2: there? I don't know. I mean, I think there was times when we did a decent job, you know, establishing the run a little bit. I think both sides. I think, you know, there's a few times when, you know, you look at the back and you say, just got to keep getting vertical. You know, I think that there's one of those things that Abu can do when he can get to an edge. He's got some, you know, a burst that's, you know, I think really, really good. But there's also some times when you're just like, man, just keep us getting vertical. So I think that's where we got to figure ourselves out, right? I mean, this whole identity thing is important for all of us. It's important for, you know, our offense. It's important for us as a defense. It's important for us as a program. We know we have to be able to establish the run. It's going to be a team right there that's going to make it very difficult. Not that anybody's going to let you run the football, but that's a damn good football team, good front.
4: I think that was the first time we saw a borderline on kickoff return.
2: Well, Gene, you know, was one of the other guys, and he had kind of went down, and Harry had been a guy back there, and Nate was the other guy, and then he was out for 3 weeks in camp with a twisted ankle. You know, we probably weren't going to bring it out. They were 87% on touchbacks last year. Didn't believe we'd have a ton of opportunities. But after the first one, we said, look, man, we that was, you know, somewhat of a plan. I'm not saying we weren't trying to be aggressive, but just the first time out there, we wanted to put the ball in the 25. And then after that, we said, we got to go. And love him to death. Obviously a tough one right there. But, you know, we'll have to figure out what it is. We don't want to just sit back there and not be aggressive. And that's what we kind of had to do there for the walks. We had a bunch of guys that had been out in that position. And, you know, when we put Gene back in there, he wasn't quite able to go either. Yeah. No, I love Malachi. I mean, Malachi is a fiery guy. He's one of those guys that you want him on that wall. We talked about that when he missed a bit of time in camp. He missed some practices, but he never missed a practice. And because of his emotion, his energy, and his fire, and we're going to need him. I thought he did a good job tonight. He had some opportunities. Obviously, he had the big touchdown catch. But, you know, you can tell when guys, even at the, you know, late in that fourth quarter, when, you know, things aren't in a good position, that who's really fighting to keep rolling out there. And I think he's going to be a good one for us.
4: When you look across that opposing sideline and see Marcus Freeman, a guy that you mentored, is that a program that, you know,
5: what you want to look like, the way Notre Dame played and, you know, their physicality and just the way Marcus has built that program?
2: They're a very good football team and a very good program. You know, I think we all have to be our own people. And I think that's where, I said it before the thing, that's where he's done a phenomenal job of being who he is. He's not Jim Tressel. He's not Daryl Hazel. He's not anything from me or from, you know, whoever else he's been around. He's done a good job with creating his own identity and putting a good team together. We've got to do the same things for us. We'll keep battling. We'll keep growing. We'll keep climbing. And we're going to do things the way that we do them. But we just got to do them a hell of a lot better.
6: Talk about Carr taking those free releases. Was that kind of part of the plan, was to play a little bit softer on the outside and, you know, your corners a little bit more space?
2: At times, but no. I mean, there's things where we, you know, want to be able to roll up and buzz underneath and get down on those guys. You know, but we also, you know, not expecting. Not everybody takes all those. And that's where, you know, especially in the second half, I think that's where they finally said, look, we're going to loosen them up in the running game a little bit by taking some of these, you know, free access throws and give him credit. He delivers things on time. He does a really good job. He's got a lot of confidence in it. And, you know, yeah, it costs us some, you know, some issues. And, you know, we got to find ways to, you know, eliminate some of those things a little bit more in particular, especially against a guy as good as he is.
7: When they sort of quickly had a break there in the second half, do you expect a
2: break
7: of offense from them?
2: You know what? I thought maybe we would get some of the empty. But, you know, I figured that, you know, if they get things rolling, they would definitely, you know, try to pick up the tempo. But, you know, I mean, it was kind of the flow of the game. I mean, give them credit for, you know, making some plays in that situation and then staying aggressive when they did. And, you know, those were a couple of those bigger chunk plays, you know, put you on your heels. You know, the second half, as much as we, you know, didn't do a good job at stopping the run and some of that, we didn't do a good job at tackling defensively. And, you know, give them credit for throwing the ball into check downs and then guys making guys miss and getting 6, 8, 9 yards untouched on some check down throws, because they did a better job in the second half even of, you know, taking care of the rush a little bit more, where he could, you know, the back could chip and get out and then be in a good position. And then we just didn't tackle well. We missed a lot of tackles in the second half. And I think that's probably as big an issue as anything. This is an incredible place. I only wish that I had great memories. You know, things would go a little bit different. But, you know, it is an incredible venue. I know our kids are, you know, we're excited about being here and playing here. You know, it's just a bittersweet kind of feeling, because this game is about winning. And, you know, we didn't do that tonight.
7: What was the fourth down at about midfield, fourth quarter? Was there any thought to going for it, or kind of what was it?
2: I'm not sure which one. We did go for it on a few of them. Yeah, I don't know. I mean, that's right there at that point where, you know, we're, you know, want to get the defense maybe back out to give them a little bit better opportunity. They weren't playing very well either. To give them a completely short, you know, field if we didn't get it, you know. We had a philosophy going in, and if it was going to be fourth and, you know, anywhere in that 3-4 range, we were going to be very aggressive. We knew that, you know, punting and field goals were not going to win games, especially against these guys. That kind of hit the range a little bit. I know the score was probably, you know, in your analytics books would have said go, but we tried to stick with the philosophy. Just like the field goal we didn't kick in the first half, you know, it was on the right hash at you know, the 37-yard line, where kick line's a little bit more than 35. You know, he's about 92% from the middle. He's about 90% from the left hash, and he drops down to 78% from the right hash. So there was a decision right there that, you know, in the heat of the moment, probably would have said go back and kick it, but, you know, we kicked the ball in the end zone. But there was, you know, some things we, you know, had a plan for, and it just didn't work out that way.
8: Let's wrap it there. Wisconsin players are ready outside.
5: A lot of talk all week was how good Notre Dame's secondary is. How well do you think your receivers did against that?
2: We'll have to look at it. I mean, they're a very good front. They're a very good defense. They're very good in the back end. They did change some things up. I'll give them some credit. You know, they didn't play all the man like, you know, they had done in the past. So I think they, you know, they were able to go to some other things, which is going to be very beneficial for them in the future.
0: There you go. That is Luke Fickell. And let's do this. We're going to break. We're going to come back, and we're going to get back into this. Some of the things that he had to say, This portion of the program brought to you by our friends at J&L Tire and Service Center. 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Also, you can find them right there at the Johnson Creek exit, right off of 94, just north of the exit there at 94. And you can take a look and see the great big Goodyear sign, J&L Tire and Service Center sign. 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They warranty their work. They're trustworthy, which is what you want in somebody that's working on your vehicle. And more so than anything, they're very philanthropic. 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
0: 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LD's Barbecue, Main Street in East Troy. 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And so I guess my question... You listen to Luke Fickell. I'll just open up the phone calls. What did you think of what he had to say after the game? I get what he says. Beginning of the season, we got punched in the face, and he goes on from there. It's not just a quick soundbite. Understood. I'm not backing off of anything, but I'm like, man, what are you looking for? I just wanted to hear fire. Paulie says, well, if the Badgers go 500 and win a bowl game, do they keep Fickell? No. Six wins? No. Nope, not happening. JJ says, look at the Badgers' schedule. I see them winning maybe four games this season, unfortunately. If that's the case, it's done. It's all done. Lisa says, hey, Bill, you said you were stupidly optimistic about the game. I say you simply dared to hope. If you were like me, you heard the hype and training camp unfolded and then came to believe that, they could truly show up differently and turn things around. Maybe the turnaround still happens, but this was certainly a tough start. I said there's nothing wrong with daring to hope and beginning to believe, just hard when it doesn't happen. Lisa, you're 1,000,000% correct. Brazilian Bronco says, our only hope is to get Barry Alvarez out of retirement. Not happening. You can't go to the past. You got to move forward. It's kind of like what people always would say. Well, call up Holmgren. No, you can't go to the past. You got to move forward with people that are in the now and somebody that can do it better. Wisco family says, why wouldn't they keep him? Why did they keep him this past year? And at that point, all bets are off. Yeah. Cheddarball says, why would anybody spend hard-earned money now to go watch this team?
1: They're not. Season ticket renewals are way down.
0: Right. Season ticket renewals are down. And the secondary market is way down now. Way down. Michael says, my first warning of a bad Badger season, national TV at Lambeau Field, a sellout frenzy crowd, and the Badgers fair catch the opening kick. What a patty cake pansy call. Badgers seem to be heading down the rerun lane. Farewell to Fickell. Under the circumstances, the Brewers got their biggest win of the season. Fantastic win and game. Coyote Mike listening to us in Colorado. Coyote Mike, you're the man. Appreciate it. Our buddy Steve, and then we're going to get to Jocko. He said, first of all, congratulations on the successful ride weekend. I was coming south on 164 from Slinger on Sunday afternoon, and there were some riders getting onto 164 from 175. I stopped and let 18 bikes enter the traffic so they could be safe and together. Every one of them waved to say thank you. Absolutely 100% correct about the Badgers. Their demise started when Barry hired McIntosh, who in turn brought in Fickell. There has been absolutely no improvement in the years that Fickell has been here, and my prediction that he's going to be gone by mid-season. Nice win by the crew yesterday. A beautiful watching Council yak that game up. Council didn't have a choice. He was stuck. Council did everything right. He's just stuck. That bullpen stinks. He said when the Brewers had the big eighth inning, I told my wife that they needed that fourth run because PCA was due up in the ninth, and he can change the game with one swing. Yelly deserves some credit for getting that run across. That has been he's been the scapegoat for a while now and deserves some credit. Luis Lara is a defensive handful and highlight reel out there right now. And when he made that catch in the ninth, his exuberance was nothing short of awesome. This truly is a team. They play with an intensity and enthusiasm that no other Major League Baseball team does. I think it's a team of destiny. That's our buddy Steve. And that's due in part to Murph, to be honest with you. Which, speaking of Murph, Mike says, can Murphy coach football? We could sure use him. Do a little double dipping. I would not object, to be honest with you. All right, our buddy Jocks is going to be here. Jocko is going to stop by from NBC out in Madison, and we're going to get his thoughts on all of this. And he's probably in the same angst boat as many of us. Stay tuned. We're going to go ahead and take a quick break. Hey, our friends at Buzzer Billy's, Big weekends coming up. We've got the end of the month, got Oktoberfest. Can't wait to get there. Looking forward to it. On Pearl Street in La Crosse, Wisconsin, Buzzer Billy's opened on September 17, 1997, in that 1860s brick hotel. They got the Starlight Lounge now upstairs, that 1950-style cocktail lounge. You got two great places under one roof. Pearl Street, La Crosse, Wisconsin, a place to be. We'll see you out there when we get there for Oktoberfest this year. Really looking forward.
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6: 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Hey, I want to remind you, coming up tomorrow night is it. Wednesday Night Live, the last one of the year at the Wisconsin State Fair Park. The Bud Pavilion opens up at 6 o'clock, and Bella Kane takes the stage at 7 for the last Wednesday Night Live of the season. I wait all year for that, and all of a sudden it's done. I can't believe that we are creeping in on fall and the end of summer. It's on one hand, it's a little refreshing because football is in the air and we all love football and fall and campfires and all that kind of good stuff. But also it's sad to see summer begin the exodus after just a really weird summer. So anyway, that being said, just kind of a sad send-off, I guess. But then get out there tomorrow night. Enjoy yourself one more time. Wednesday Night Live. Underway, 6 o'clock tomorrow night is when it all gets going. We bring him in now, our guy, Mike Jacques. He's with NBC 15 out there in Madison. He was on hand to see that game up close and personal. And, Jocko, I guess, where do you want to start? This was a game in which there was a lot of optimism, and I said, look, hey, I think they're going to win this game. I had a weird feeling. I bought in, and boy, was I wrong. But up close and personal, man, it was just a wash, rinse, repeat of what we've seen in the past, for lack of a better term.
7: Yeah, you know what? I thought there was some great things in the first half. You know, I thought the Badgers came out and they played really well, looked prepared, looked forever. You know, like everything went their way. I mean, the mistake was huge, the fumble on the kickoff. That I actually, you know, and I'm going to name drop because I'm cool like that. But Matt LaFleur and I were, we had to walk from the press box to the workrooms downstairs where he exited in the third quarter. And he said he thought no way that was a, you know, that they recovered that fumble Notre Dame on the kickoff. He thought the guy was still juggling out of bounds. He's like, Wisconsin got screwed. I'm like, yeah, a little bit. But, I mean, like, that's not what cost him the game. But, I mean, like, you know, that's another huge momentum turner for Notre Dame. But, yeah, they look great. I thought that the Badgers looked great in the first half. If they could have left and taken a 13-10 loss, I would have taken that. But everything that went right for the Badgers in the first half went wrong. You know, they scored that quick touchdown on that first possession. You think, well, it's only 20-10, but then Colton Joseph, who I thought looked decent, threw the pick six, and it was all over. So then, yeah. I mean, Notre Dame did score that one late, but for Wisconsin, you know, like, you know, I get what you're saying as far as same old, because I kind of felt walking down there, you know, like, you know, I've had this feeling before of covering this team after, you know, some tough losses, but I don't know. I feel like there is a little bit of direction. I also feel Notre Dame is probably going to be in the Final Four, if not the Final Two, when all things are said and done. They're that good. Maybe they didn't show it as much in the first half, but they certainly showed who they are in the second half. So it's hard to base what you see out of Bousama and then, you know, Colton Joseph and the rest of the offense, because you're going against the number one defense, I think, in the country with how many stars they have on that defense. So all in all, I thought, you know, there's a glimmer to me, Bill, of hope. You know me, I've been an optimist all the time, but I feel like it will be a different team. But I know they have to come out against Western Illinois on Saturday and smack them around, because just to prove that, you know, this is a different team. They wind up winning 20-13 or something like that on Saturday. I'll come back on Monday and we'll discuss other options. So
6: right. I bought in so much to the camp and the hype and transfers and the recruiting class for 2027, and I'm like, this is just on the uptick. And, you know, I wasn't expecting that. I was kind of thinking they would get a win, because I thought Notre Dame came in completely overconfident, and I think that showed a little bit maybe in the first half of that game. Yep. But I thought, you know what, even if you lose, make it a game. Something you can walk away and go, there you go. We can hang our hat on that. And what I saw was the same mistakes, the same, you know, kind of like guy. If you watch the back end of plays where guys are walking, I'm like, okay, they already said, okay, we're beat and we're done. And to me, that takes on the persona of your head coach. And I have been the biggest, probably to a fault, Luke Fickell supporter. And at that moment in time, I went, okay, I'm done. Now you either show me the rest of the season or get the hell out of here, because this program has become the bottom feeder laughing stock of the Big Ten.
7: Yeah, it's you got hit the point, you know, hit it on the head there, Bill. I think that, you know, if guys are already hanging their heads game one, even though it was bad, it was still a game until that pick six. And I thought, you know, Colton Joseph showed some of his legs, you know, and and arms at times. I thought some of the plays they were calling him for to go in the right hash mark and throw across to the left all the way to the sidelines. I'm like, dude, nobody's making that throw unless Brett Favre's arm is out there again on Lambeau Field, because that's a tough throw to get it to a guy. But there were times when like glimmer of hope from him. You know, he showed what he can do, like he did at Old Dominion. I know it's a different ballgame when you're playing against Notre Dame. But also, like, the running game a little bit. And so, like, the offense just looked different. It looked like there's a chance to be successful this year. So, yeah, but I get your point. I mean, like, you know, if guys are going to be hanging their heads game one, what the hell are we going to do game five? You know, it's,
6: right.
7: You know, they got to play Penn State in 3 weeks. You know, that's not going to be that's a huge task. So you certainly have to take care of business in these next couple of weeks. I mean, like, you have to make these other teams feel just horrible and go out and prove a point and then get some of that momentum, regardless if they win or lose in, you know, State College. You have to go in there with, you know, your guns a-blazing from the last two wins.
6: The secondary getting beat up as badly as they did, there were times where guys were running free. I saw them kind of glimpsing into the backfield, maybe getting caught a little bit up, you know, kind of leaking up. I appreciate trying to make a play, but, God, you know, who's teaching them, the secondary, to do that?
7: Yeah.
6: Because, man, when you let guys run free and everybody in the stands is like, what the hell is going on here?
7: Yeah.
6: Not a good look again.
7: Even guys like Matt Young, you know, like guys that are solid, you know, they had some times where they just weren't in the right spots. And, you know, there's one thing you want to hang your hat on. It's Mason Posa. Again, 15 tackles. Looked incredible. Looked like the stud that everybody thought he was going to be this year. Sebastian Cheeks is my guy. He had a huge sack in that first possession by Notre Dame that put them in punting position. So, you know, I look for guys like that to step up. You know, Bill, the more I talk about it, the more I'm kind of pissed. You're like, I hate talking about this all the time of being, you know, like, hey, you know, they got guys, they got to show it. I mean, like, you know, I think people are sick of waiting around and waiting for this to happen. But because I know they have the guys and I know they spent a lot of money. But now, like, you showed up for a half, but you know, they're not keeping the final score after the first half, and they still would have lost anyhow. But, you know, like, these guys need to come in here and really show what they got. I mean, like, it's just so weird to talk about this for the last several years and, you know, have the same feeling walking into a locker room that's downtrodden. And you know, it's time for these guys, you know, if they really believe in themselves, believe in the program, to step it up and play well.
6: And Grant brought this up earlier. When you look in 2023 against Ohio State, the first half they played tough, 17-10 after the third quarter. 2024, they had Penn State 10-7 at the half, Oregon 10-6 at the half, Indiana last year 10-7 at the half, Oregon 7-0 at the half. Everything's tough. That's what I'm saying. It was all the same. They came, it's not like they're unprepared. They came out and played well. And then it just, like, what happens? That's when character and intestinal fortitude have to take over. After a pick six, you got to go change things. You know, if you're the offense, you have to go, I hate to use the term step up because it's so cliche, but you do. You know, there's an intestinal fortitude that has to be kind of implemented into a team. And I go back to, that's when you look to your coach to say, what kind of reaction are we going to have? And where your coach either needs to be fiery and needs to be on your side or in somebody's ass, or something has to happen to where you have to have the intestinal fortitude to take that on. And I just don't see that. No, Jocko, that's just my issue. I just don't see that.
7: Yeah, it's kind of scary, right? That you know, like you mentioned all those games, and I think back to all those games where, you know, half of those games I was at, saw it in person. Like,
6: right.
7: this team really is good. Like, this team can play with the big powerhouses. And the second half, it's like they trot out like a JV high school team that like all of a sudden forgets how to play or gives up one big play, and it's like, well, we had our chance, now we're not going to do anything. So I'm just tired of the talk. These guys, and I know they can like talk to all of them, you know, they're ready to go, but like, you know, like you face that adversity, get your ass back in there and start doing stuff. So I mean, like, you know, especially on Saturday, that, yeah, you're right, the pick six, no time to hang your head. It is, you know, like, it's not out of the question. It's not like a 40-point deficit. Is it going to be almost impossible? Yeah, but here's your chance to show everybody what you got. It show that you know, the NIL money was worth it, all the money that they spent, all the talk about the NIL, you know, that they've changed things around. Well, here's your chance. And now, you know, like, and again, I'm like you. I'm a big Luke Fickell, you know, believer, apologist, whatever you want to call me. But I do think, like, these next couple of weeks are really going to tell us, you know, what it's all about. Again, I don't expect, you know, I could look on any Badger team going to Penn State is not going to be easy. But here's your chance to show 2 weeks in a row how great you are, and then that Penn State game, anything can happen. And if you do lose, you pick it right back up and start kicking somebody else's butt and come back.
6: Yeah, absolutely. Hey, before I let you go, give me your outlook on what's coming up this Sunday when the Packers travel over to U.S. Bank Stadium.
7: Yeah, you know, like, it's almost we put all of our eggs in the basket here at in Madison and worried about the Badgers. And it's great to, you know, it almost, you know, it doesn't sneak up on you because you wait for NFL season, because that's really what it's all about in the end, right? And, you know, like, I would be surprised to see the Packers lose, even in Minneapolis. I feel like they're a better team on paper. I feel like Matt LaFleur will have his team ready, and I honestly think that they're a better team than the Vikings. It does stink to have them week one up at their place, because, you know, they'll be fired up, and, you know, game ones, you know, you never know what's going to happen. You know, the debacle of the Packers had, I think it was Tampa Bay or New Orleans, or, you know, when they had to play in Jacksonville. You know, so it's just, game one scares me as far as that goes, kind of getting, you know, everything together. But I,

0: I don't think. I think Detroit, you know, for as much as they rose, I think they're on the. I think it's between Green Bay and Chicago. I really do. I think Chicago, they have started to believe in themselves more than they have in a long, long, long time. And I think that those two teams rise to the top. But really, like, I think you can toss it up between Green Bay and Detroit and Chicago, and then Minnesota, I think, is fourth.
1: Yeah, I just...
0: That's until a great question. I mean, like, right. I mean, there's a great division, and that's why they're going to knock this, you know, the snot out of each other for you know, however many times they get together, so...
1: Well, at least we got Greg Garden basketball season to look forward to.
0: Does it start yet? And I want to go to Vegas again. I'll call you from Vegas. I know the Frozen Four is actually in Washington, D.C., but maybe I'll just go report from Vegas,
1: Vegas.
0: On the Frozen Four just to, you know... Just to change it up a little bit.
1: If you do that, we'll call out there and see if I can't come out and broadcast with you. We'll just do the show out there.
0: I'm not going unless you're going. That's the deal.
1: For a couple of years, I've had some requests to go to Vegas. I think it was, I don't know which sport book it was, but they called us and asked us if we'd come out there. Maybe we'll just say to hell with it. We'll go out, have a whole weekend, and just kind of hang out.
0: Grant will carry our bags, and we'll be great. It'll be awesome.
1: It'll be great. Hey, bring your own bail money, brother. So there you go.
0: Yeah, I know, as always.
1: Jocko, have a great one. We'll talk again real soon, okay, pal?
0: All right, love you, brother. I'll see you.
1: Thanks, bud. Love you, too. There you go. Mike Jocko Jocks joining us, NBC 15. He's covering the Badgers and everything else in the state of Wisconsin out there in Madison, Wisconsin. So thanks to him for stopping by and saying hello to us for a couple of minutes. We certainly appreciate it. This portion of the program, we got to say thanks to our friends at Stenny's, who took the first leg of the run on Sunday and knocked it out of the park. I know it's overwhelming to get almost 2,000 people to show up all at once and say, look, we can handle it, but they did. I know it's not going to be, in a moment, split moments of notice to get service, but good God, did they do great. They had the Bloody Mary bar outside. They had the beer bar outside. They had wings and pizza right through the window outside. And then inside, they had a lot of people accommodated, seated at the bar, seated inside, getting food and just enjoying it. And I got so many compliments on the way they handled the traffic getting in, the traffic across the street, and then getting out, stopping the traffic, making sure everybody was safe. They did a magnificent, yes, they did a magnificent, magnificent job. Lake Country did. Kudos to Ryan and Jen and Tracy and Brittany. I mean, everybody that handled it, they did a fantastic job. So if you go to any of the Stenny's locations, just walk in and say, hey, kudos to you guys for handling an influx of 2,000 people that just show up on an instantaneous notice that got everybody in and out, did it safely. We had an absolutely marvelous time. Thanks to our friends at Stenny's. And as they say, you should be here.
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Welcome. Love having you here. Our daily dish, if you will. This portion of the program brought to you by our friends at MIBA, M-I-B-A, MIBA Industrial Bearings. They are hiring all over the country, Ohio, I believe in Columbus, down in Texas, here in our own backyard of Wisconsin. And if you're a CNC machinist, if you're IT, if you are some kind of a manufacturing person, they are hiring, and they are going to double in size over the next couple of years. They need you. Upload your resume to Indeed, I-N-D-E-E-D, and search for MIBA, M as in Michael, M-I-B-A, MIBA Industrial Bearings, or call Andrea directly, 262-337-2210. They are looking for good people, and I'm sure you are one of them. Got a lot more of the Bill Michaels Show. Another hour yet to go. We'll be back right after this.

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1: Well, the Brewers and Cubs going to face off again tonight as the regular season begins to wind down. Milwaukee 8 games up on Chicago for first in the NL Central after a crazy game yesterday that ended on a couple of incredible defensive plays by the Brewers. It was just the latest in the line of great games between the two franchises, something Christian Yelich has seen plenty of.
2: You know, it's obviously not the playoffs, but it's a mini playoff atmosphere. It's probably the closest you can get before the postseason. And, you know, anytime our teams get together, no matter what time of the year it is, it's big games, big series, and they're usually pretty closely contested, and you got to execute, and you know, guys got to make plays to win.
1: Tonight, the crew going to send Jacob Mizorowski to the mound. Comes in 14-5 with a 1.97 ERA. The Cubs got to him last week, though, scoring 5 earned runs off the Cy Young Award favorite. Chicago going to counter with David Peterson. He's 7-8 with a 5.39 ERA. Milwaukee lit him up last week, scoring 6 runs in just 3 2/3 innings on their way to a 9-5 win. The crew comes into the night with a magic number of 9 to claim their 4th straight division title. First pitch is at 6:40.
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1: Well, it's game week for the Packers. They're going to get the season going on Sunday in Minnesota against the Vikings. Tight end Tucker Kraft going to make his return to the lineup after missing the second half of last year with a torn ACL. Kick is at 3:25. And Wisconsin gearing up for its home opener. They're going to face Western Illinois on Saturday night at Camp Randall. Kick there at 6:30. With this Wisconsin Sports Zone Network update, I'm Zach Heilprin.

0: 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We are on all the social media platforms, Facebook, Instagram, TikTok, that kind of stuff, under The Bill Michaels Show. And you can find us there. I'm gonna, I got a couple of emails about the weekend. I got one from Dave over Dave Garvey and Stucky. Both said, hey, can you post some of the pictures from the weekend? Did you have a great time? Yes, we did. And I'm going to post a lot of that stuff. I promise you it's going to come up a little bit later today. There's so much between some of the ones that we took, some of the ones that our photographer took, which, by the way, we had so many wonderful people that helped us out this past weekend. I can't even begin to put them all together, but it was just just a great effort from so many people that came together to just say we want to be here to help. I can't even, like I said, I can't even begin to thank everybody. Rod Bradley, who is the mayor of Sturgis, he wants to come back every year and be a part of what it is we do, which is just fantastic. And, you know, thanking Jesse James Dupree from the band Jackal, also Bill Davidson and Artie Stars. Artie Stars was so great. They all just sat around and took pictures with people and fans and people that had things to say. We met Alan Tannenbaum. Grant, do you know who Alan Tannenbaum is? You probably don't. And if you do, I'll be really impressed.
1: The heir to a very large Christmas tree empire somewhere?
0: No. He is the man that took the picture of Tim Duffy riding his Harley Davidson in on 9/11. He has photographed everybody from John Lennon to the Stones to the Ramones. I mean, you think of any major rock star, he's taking pictures of them and, you know, put them on the covers of Rolling Stone magazine and Time Life magazine. And I mean, just the dude is behind the lens, is as famous gets. And we met him this past weekend. You could not have been more humble or gracious. And it's funny because he took a picture of John Lennon just before John Lennon got killed. And he said that the picture that made him the most famous was Tim riding his Harley Davidson in on 9/11 after the tower fell. I mean, I know we're coming up on the anniversary of 9/11, but that guy, and he still lives in the same apartment, him and his wife, in Lower Manhattan as he had for now 40-something years. They live in the same apartment with the same pictures on the wall. We met so many great people this past weekend. It was so cool. So, yeah, I'll post a lot of the pictures, but I don't think it'll do it justice. You know, our friends from V-Twin Visionary, Jeff and Maggie Holt, our friends from the Shade Tree Mechanic that came in from South Dakota that are there every year, all the people that made it down to the dinner that we do the night before. And to shout out and specifically Rich and Richie and Hector and Steve, they are the guys that came in with Tim Duffy and the One Soldier, One Dog, One Team. And they volunteer their time for us, and they did amazing work. They're unbelievably trustworthy. They support us, and their wives usually come in, but I know they had some issues, but they support the hell out of us. And it was such a great weekend. And so to answer the questions of, yes, I'll post the pictures. We'll get them up. We'll get them on the social media pages. Hopefully I get a chance to put a description in on each one. But we had just an absolute blast and raised over $20,000 for veterans, military members, and their families. Our total count was right around 1,200 to close to 1,300 motorcycles. We didn't break the record. We came up a little bit short. But But it gives us something to shoot for next year and to make it bigger and better. And we can't say thanks enough to the Wisconsin Commemorative Air Force Wing for the incredible flyover, the Milwaukee Police Department, the Milwaukee County Sheriff's Department, Fire Engine Company number 1 in Milwaukee, because the display they had over the road with the giant flag that we rode out underneath was just unbelievable. Ben Tajnai, oh my God, he did a rendition of the national anthem. If I had to put it up there, it was one of the greatest renditions. Now, we all know Whitney Houston in that memorable moment after Desert Storm at the Super Bowl. And I'm not kidding. I'm not exaggerating. I'm not giving you hyperbole. Okay? That was one of the best renditions of the national anthem I have ever heard in my life. People were crying. And the planes are coming over, leaving the trail of smoke. They tip their wing for all of the missing, you know, men and women that have, you know, given the ultimate sacrifice for not only 9/11, but for those in the military. And then for anybody that could not ride with us, it was just, I saw Artie Starrs, the CEO of Harley Davidson, like shedding tears, and Bill Davidson the same. And it was such a great weekend. So thanks to everybody involved, everybody with all the bars and all the stops and the restaurants and, like I mentioned, Stenny's and Smoke on the Water and Cheryl and everybody out of Cheryl's Club 175. So, and then obviously our friends at Suburban Harley Davidson. It was just a great weekend. I can't thank everybody enough. I can go on and on and on, but it was just what an incredibly special weekend. So thanks to everybody. So, but yes, the pictures are coming, the descriptions are coming, and there will be a video posted, and I guarantee it. And hopefully it happens a little bit later on today if I have enough time to do it all, because I want to do it, not only do it, but I want to do it right. So there you go. 877-867-1670. 877-867-1670. If you want to find us, please feel free to hit us up. 877-867-1670. So we've got all kinds of stuff. We'll get to some more Badger stuff. Obviously, the Brewers get a win yesterday after a rather, I don't want to say eyebrow-raising, but it wasn't the best of weekends in Cincinnati. They lost 2 out of 3 to the Reds. And gave up quite a few runs in doing so, as a matter of fact. But they also scored some runs. We all know that. But they just didn't get enough, you know, to get that second game and to get the series win. But to come back home and to be down to the Cubs and then to see them scrap out that win yesterday to put themselves up 8 games again over the Cubs. The concerning thing is the Brewers are 5-5 in their last 10 ball games. Now, when you talk about the Brewers in general, and where they're at right now, you know, with the victory tonight, now the Brewers would reach the 90 wins total in the season for the 13th time in franchise history, but it would be the 4th consecutive season in which they reached the 90-win plateau. So, but they need to go 9-8 in their last 17 games to break the franchise record for wins in a season, which was last year's mark of 97-65. Now, the team needs to go 11-6 to get their first 100-win season, which is not out of the realm of possibility. But 11-6 in their last 17 games, I really thought they'd get to the 100 mark, and they're not playing their best baseball right now. They're just not, and it's a little concerning. I hope they get a win tonight, and I hope the Miz throws the ball a little bit better. I think Pat Murphy has done a tremendous job, but I don't want to see this team get to the damn finish line and then walk across it and go, okay, we've arrived, and then to see the postseason go by the wayside. It's not about getting to the finish line. It's about getting beyond it this year. So, I mean, the Brewers at home, in series play, they're 18-4-1. And after a 7-7 start, the team has gone 41-18 at home. They've, you know, American Family Field, it's just been a godsend for them. The Braves are the only other team in Major League Baseball with a better home record than Milwaukee, and that is 48-24 overall this season, because the Brewers are 48-25, and the team has a pair of season high 5-game winning streaks at home as well. So, you know, hopefully they can continue to win in the ballpark tonight. Mizorowski going to the hill today against Peterson, and then you got Logan Henderson needing a bounce back coming up tomorrow against Gausman. So, and then they're off on Friday, which is, we have Pat Murphy Friday night at Conversations for a Cause. 877-867-1670, 877-867-1670. Hit us up. Anything you want to jump into, please feel free go ahead and jump into it. Let's go to Ron, listening to us in Madison. Ron, how you doing today, man? What's going on?
2: Hey, Bill. Love your show.
0: Appreciate it.
2: I was pretty good at halftime. Then the second half, after that sixth pick, I got upset because after that pick six, I think they mailed it in. And there was a couple times where they were driving. They got a field goal, but like fourth and four, and I would have seen them. I wish they would have gone for it. Then in the fourth quarter, seven or 8 minutes left in the game. They weren't going to win the game, but they were in Notre Dame territory. They had a fourth and six, fourth and seven, and they punted.
0: Right.
2: And that upset me. So.
0: Right. I agree. I mean, I guess, here's the point. And Ron, look at it this way. I thought they were playing not to have a lead, get completely exploited, as opposed to just going for it. You were balls out at that point. You had to make a play. You had to bring something back. If you would have extended that drive and gone in and scored, it would have given you a little bit of energy to say, okay, look, they're still balling out. To me, it was like just this man. And again, it goes back to the top. And appreciate the phone call. It goes back to the top of the concession of failure. The concession of failure is what bothered me. And that is sticking with me. And I mean, Luke Fickell's going to have a different argument to that. And I'm going to say, okay, I'll respectfully agree to disagree. That, to me, was a concession of failure. And the concession of fear. Fear not to have your ass handed to you even further if you did not get that fourth down. At that point, who cares? If you get beat by 20, if you get beat by 40, if you get beat by 60. But to me, it's like we're not only going to take a chance, but we're going to hopefully convert this chance and make it closer to be more respectable. And they didn't. They had a chance to do that, and they didn't do that. And that's what bothers me. 877-867-1670. 877-867-1670. Give us a shout. 877-867-1670. And Ron's got a really good point. Good point. Let's do this. We'll step out. We'll take a quick break. What do we got when we come back? How about something from Stenovich? A little Packers stuff. We'll talk a little bit about that. We can get into Brewers baseball. Whatever your heart desires here in the last hour of the program. Stay tuned. Got a lot more of the Bill Michaels Show coming up. Also, we got to give a big shout out to our friends out there at Smoke on the Water. They did an amazing job. The upstairs was open. The deck was open. Downstairs, the below deck was open. They had food and everything right out front for everybody. The parking situation was great. Joe and Ellen Hennis were absolutely golden. They also have the Fall Colorama ride coming up here in October as well. We'll be telling you more about that, and that also benefits us as well. So we're really looking forward to that ride. We're looking forward to working with them again in the future. But keep supporting our friends out there at Smoke on the Water BBQ Okachi, right there located on Wisconsin Avenue in Okachi, Wisconsin, right there on the lake. Beautiful setting. We sat inside. It was a little bit warm. Not too warm, but we sat inside, caught some air conditioning, right next to the window, looking at the boats going by. It was such a cool event, such a cool day. Just got a cheeseburger, something to relax and eat with. Took our time, just kind of talked among friends, and as we call the family reunion, we had a great time at Smoke on the Water. Smoke on the Water BBQ Okachi. That's Smoke on the Water BBQ Okachi.
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7: My name is Chase Katzmeyer. I'm a project manager here at Westfall. Been here for 4 years. Kind of worried me coming in, didn't know what to expect. A lot of different systems, a lot going on. It's never the same. I really like that about what we do. 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
13: Do you know what you have on your offensive line right now?
14: Well, no. As far as like who's going to be starting and things like that, it's still a work in progress, unfortunately, with the injury situations to Banks and Zach. So, yeah, I mean, we have plans for everything, and we're going to make the best of it, whoever's out there. We're just going to focus on our play style, doing a great job communicating and going and playing our brand of football. So, yeah, I mean, we have our plans and we'll just kind of roll with the punches like we always do.

0: Stenovich. The thought process when it comes with who's going to be your starter. I mean, they're not going to give anything up right now. I mean, they're not going to tell you, you know, the depth of, you know, what it is they've got going on when it comes to, I guess, for lack of a better term, giving state secrets away just yet. They want to keep everybody guessing, for lack of a better term. The offensive line to me is the biggest question mark for this team. I mean, there's some question marks on this team, don't get me wrong. But I'm kind of like if they being the Packers, have a decent offensive line. I think even if the defense is not great or top 10 right away, they'll win games. Because I think the offense has the ability to be just that good, to be perfectly honest with you. So, can you play that again, Grant? That answer, because it's interesting to me. Can you play that again?
1: Yeah, just give me the Q&A. Sorry.
0: Yep. Adam Stenovich, the offensive coordinator for the Green Bay Packers, talking about the offensive line and who is your starters.
2: You know what you have on your offensive line right now?
3: Well, no. As far as like who's going to be starting and things like that, it's still a work in progress. Unfortunately, you know, with the injury situations to Banks and Zach. So, yeah, I mean, we have plans for everything, and we're going to make the best of it. Whoever's out there, we're just going to focus on our play style, doing a great job communicating and going and playing our brand of football. So, yeah, I mean, we have our plans, and we'll just kind of roll with the punches like we always do.
0: So he's not going to give you anything. So he's like, no, we don't know. We're not ready to announce that yet. We're not ready, you know.
1: Well, based on that answer, do you think Zach Bach, Kobe Welly, and Aaron Banks are playing? Do you think both of those guys are going to be out there and fully healthy? I don't know who's playing in replacement of those guys.
0: Right.
1: But it certainly doesn't seem like everybody's healthy and rearing to go.
0: Right. I think the possibility would be Banks not playing more so than Zach Tom. We have not talked about Zach Tom a lot during this preseason as far as, you know, being banged up. We'll know more. We'll talk more tomorrow with probably Mike Clemens about it. But we have not sat down and said, okay, this is definitely what isn't going to happen when it comes to the beginning of the season. We know Jordan Morgan. We know Sean Ryan. Most likely Zach Tom. What we don't know is the decisions via the guards at this point. If there is a completely healthy Anthony Belton there, yes or no. And who your other, you know, guard is going to be. Is it, you know, going to be, you know, is Belton going to be a guy? Is it going to be Jagger Burton going to be a guy? Is it Jacob Monk is going to be a guy? But we don't know yet. So, and I don't even think this is the problem we had last year going into the season, because you didn't have Rasheed Walker and Banks playing together side by side, I think, until the first couple of games of the season. And then they were just starting to get together. And then all of a sudden, you know, Elgton Jenkins goes down and they're moving guys around. They got to get used to each, you know, that kind of side all over again. It just never got into a rhythm. And then, you know, Zach Tom was in and out because he really tried to come back, but we knew that the knee injury and the back and oblique and all the other stuff that he had going on, just he was never right. And then you put the rookie in, you're moving Sean Ryan from a guard to a center. There was just a lot of mixing and matching going on. There's always going to be an injury or two on your offensive line, but this was just, you know, and Rasheed Walker didn't help by having, you know, his worst year as a pro. So it just never materialized to where the line became stable enough to say, okay, you've got something behind them now. So that's my biggest concern going into the season. I think I've kind of stood behind that for the most part, other than maybe you could probably put the secondary in there as a 1B if you wanted to do that. But I just think that if the line is stable, they don't have to be great. They just have to be stable. And if they're stable and better than what they were last year, then I just think the offense for the time being can carry them. And this team can then be really good by the time the defense kind of catches up to the offense. And then, you know, knock on wood, you get Micah Parsons back. And the reason I say that is because I think you got better by trimming the tree. You know, the tree is stronger now. You not the dead wood, but some of the stuff that really wasn't growing the way you wanted it to. And with Dontavian Wicks and Romeo Doubs, I think now you got your three steadies. You got your force multiplier back in Tucker Kraft. We'll wait and see, you know, what the running back position tends to kind of shake out to be. But there's so much of this optimism for Marshawn Lloyd. And Mike Clemens, I think, said it best. He said, be cautious here because Lloyd still... This technically is his first season. You know, he hasn't really played. There are times where he just doesn't take the right path, the right lane. He's learning. So don't look for Marshawn Lloyd to all of a sudden be this, you know, this break it open guy. But when he does get into the open field, he's got the moves. Then you can go, okay, that's the reason they drafted him. And he was considered the best rated quarterback a couple of years ago in the draft, taking him in the third round. So I think they'll be okay. But if that offensive line is good, then I think they're really going to be okay. And they could be a very, you know, beyond a dark horse to win the division. I think they're probably, and when Jocko and I were talking about this in the last hour, I think they could probably be I think they can win the division. I think they're the second best team in the division right now. Pound for pound, I still think Detroit has the horses. It's whether or not they can put it all together. And I think the same thing can be said for the Packers. I think the same thing can be said for the Bears, although I think the Bears' defense is not, you know, I mean, I know the Bears aren't being picked to win the division because, one, they get the tougher schedule, and, two, yeah, a little bit of a regression, but more so than anything, their defense is not, they've lost some pieces and they're not as stable as they were last year, which is the reason, to me, I think, is the reason Ben Johnson is talking about scoring the most points ever, because he's setting the bar really high, but I think he may need to. If you've got a defense that can't keep people out of the end zone, I think the dark horse is going to be Minnesota because which Kyler Murray is going to show up. And if Kyler Murray, the guy that runs around and creates plays with his legs and looks like he does usually the first 5, 6, 7, 8 games of the season, then they're going to be really, really good if he can do that for an entire season. But he has not been able to play and stay healthy to play an entire season and look that good for an entire season. So I think that's the reason you kind of look at Minnesota and go, I don't know what they really hold. So, Kevin says, are you saying the Packers defense isn't going to be good without Parsons? No, I'm just saying I want to wait and see. I still think they're going to be better than what we saw at the end of the season without Parsons. How much better? I don't know. I think that they're better up front. They're better in the linebacking core. I really like their safeties in McKinney and Evan Williams. I just don't know what the secondary is going to be, and I don't know what they're going to do to create pressure. If they're just going to keep rotating the big bodies up front, or if they're going to – I think they'll be better against the run, too. So to answer your question, yes, I think they're better than what they were without – but Parsons is a force multiplier. He's a one-and-a-half guy type of player. So will they be as good as they were before Micah Parsons went down last year? Probably not. But they're going to be a better defense, I feel, than what they were and what we saw at the end of the season in the last 5 games specifically, if that makes sense. 877-867-1670, 877-867-1670. Hit us up. Again, give us a shout. We'd love to hear from you. 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They did a fantastic job and donated some money to us as well from the dealership. And just the Haupt family was so good to us with Six-Pack Sammy on the stage and the tents and everything. They set everything up and the vendors that they had and the food trucks that were there. 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And then the Hog Chapter, Suburban Harley-Davidson and the Hog Chapter there, they did a great job in volunteering as well. 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

0: been telling you about a new company, Waukesha, Milwaukee, Washington County, Jefferson County, down those areas, Elevated Landscaping Services. They came to my house, and if you're watching on television now, that's the picture of my home after the fact. They just did a fantastic, fantastic job in the lighting, in the bushes, in filling in the gardens, the rock, just the landscape in general. They did a magnificent job. They even went to the other side of the house where I had a cracked pipe underground that was a downspout pipe that took it all, you know, the wastewater all the way out to the road, and it broke over time, and it's been that way for like 2 years. I just didn't want to dig it up because there's all kinds of wires and such over there, and they came and said, yeah, we can do that too. I'm like, oh, if you guys can do that, that's great. And they did it, and they put in a relief valve over there, and it has been fantastic. Even during the heavy, heavy downpours, it's just been great. And what they did to the property, now I don't really have to worry about anything. 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Everything's ready to go. 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I just didn't want to do it all at once, you know, but they're just great people. 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Good, good stuff. Good, good stuff. Let's do this. Let's go back to the phone calls real quick. Let's go to Tony listening to us in Sussex. Tony, how you doing today, man? What's going on?
1: I'm doing good, Bill. I got a comment. I saw your comment on the Badgers. The Badger game looked fickle.
0: Mm-hmm.
1: And this is, I kind of got a question for you, and then this is my feeling, and just a lot of friends I've been talking to a lot of people about it. I'm 70 years old, and the reason I'm telling you how old I am is because I've been watching a Badger since I was a little kid, okay? And watched, you know, when they weren't that good with Morton, and then when Barry Alvarez came around, and, you know, that kind of thing, the type of teams that the Badgers had, the type of football they played.
0: Mm-hmm.
1: Now, with this NIL, to me, has destroyed college football, collegiate football, even probably basketball. I mean, destroyed it. So.
0: Yeah.
1: Number one, there's got to, you know, they got to have a better system. I'll be honest with you, I didn't watch the game because, you know, why? That's what I kind of thought, and I probably shouldn't have been like that, but it's like, you know, I had something better to do when I did it, you know, and I was out and I didn't watch it. I kept checking up on the score, but I know you're talking about Luke Fickell probably last year. I don't care. My opinion, I don't care. Ooh, they get in there. They can get Lane Kiffin and any of these guys, the best coaches around. Maybe you'll squeeze another win or two, possibly. But when you have 52 new players, it's impossible to develop any chemistry, you know, from year one, year two, that these guys are playing together. They may be great athletes, some of them, but you can't win that way. And you know, the powers that be that thought of this system and are letting this system go on, it's a joke. Because it's all it is a money system. If the Badgers had an unlimited checkbook for all these players that they'd like to get, yeah, they'd probably win a championship like Indiana did. I mean, how did Indiana really win that championship, okay? You know, with good coaching, yeah, but come on, they got players from everywhere. Because they got a checkbook that's unlimited, all right? And that's why I can't stand college football or college sports. They're ruining it. To me, they've already ruined it. It's a joke. And I'd like to kind of hear your comment on that, what you think. If any coach they could get, you can name any name, could he possibly turn a program around? I don't think so. What do you think?
0: Well, I appreciate the phone call. Indiana last year had 26 incoming transfers. 26. So why I understand what you're saying. It's hard to get chemistry, but why was Indiana able to get 26 new guys out of the portal? That's not including freshmen. It's out of the portal. Why were they able to get that many guys to come together and be winners? You know? Just answer me that. There's 18 transfer portals. 18 transfer portals. And 14 incoming freshmen on the Ohio State team that just got a dump truck win this past weekend. When you put it together, that's over 30 new players for Ohio State. The portal thing, I agree with you, it's kind of ruined college athletics and the jumping around of players. But to say that, well, we can't get everybody together on the same page that quick, then why do other teams do it and the Badgers can't? You know, and I'm just giving you two examples. You know, Kirby Smart doesn't jump into the portal head first. He's only got about 8 transfer guys. But he's also, think about this, also Georgia, and I'm talking about now, also Georgia has 32 freshmen, true freshmen, on that team this year. So between the transfer portal and the true freshmen, they've got 41 new players. And Georgia's still a powerhouse. We know what kind of SOB Lane Kiffin is, right? Lane Kiffin, between freshmen and portal players, has 48 new players and just beat the crap out of Dabo Swinney. So as much as I'd like to say, yeah, the portal, it sucks, you know, which it does, but I can't look at it and go, that's the reason the Badgers aren't winning. Because the Badgers brought in a whole bunch of new players. 877-867-1670, 877-867-1670. Let's go to Tim listening to us in Sparta. Tim, how you doing today, man? What's going on?
2: Well, what a nice day. We just had a good rain go through. We needed it badly. And I'm listening to you on the radio talk about what a great weekend you had, you know, for the ride and all the money that was raised, which is a tremendous thing. And I can't give you enough kudos for what you do for our veterans. I think it's just a tremendous thing, Bill.
0: Yeah, I appreciate it. We just try to raise as much awareness as we can.
2: It's refreshing that we've got somebody across the state of Wisconsin who is putting veterans where they belong. And I can't tell you how much I appreciate that. Going back to one of your initial rants on the halftime thing, and you're absolutely correct that there's not this blackboard down in the basement, where they're going, oh, we have to do X, Y, and Z and blah, blah, blah, blah, blah, blah, blah. It's typically just a few things. We need to move this guy from here to there. We need to move this guy from here to over there and run this way or throw the ball here to this guy. It's the minor things, and it drives me crazy when I see time after time after time, they can't do that. I don't know if it's the guys up in the booth, they're not communicating with the guys on the ground, they discount, you know, what they're seeing with their eyes and not saying, hey, we need to move the safety up, we need to drop the linebacker back. We need to kick out. You're absolutely right in saying that they cannot, and they've proven it game after game, they cannot seem to make an adjustment. And what does that all go back to? It all goes back to coaching. Why can Kurt Cignetti walk in and in 2 years turn a team into national championship, besides the fact that, yeah, they had a lot of money to spend?
0: Mm-hmm.
2: But you can have all the money to spend in the world, and still suck. And it gets tiring watching them play a great first half. Obviously, they got jobbed on the kickoff or fumble recovery, but that should not have affected the entire game because it didn't really affect the first half. You were still close. And what happens? Lack of coaching. So that's my two cents on that. Again, thank you for all that you do for our veterans here in the state. And as always, go Pack go, and the Bears still suck.
0: Appreciate it, man. Thanks, Tim. Tim, God love you. Listening to us in Sparta. In Sparta. There you go. Let's do this. We're going to step out. We'll take a quick break. Just a snippet of what Luke Fickell had to say. And then we'll play the whole thing for you tomorrow. Tomorrow's going to be a big day, too, because tomorrow we're going to talk a lot of Packers. Packers back in the practice field tomorrow after having the off day today. And then they start getting ready for real to go over to U.S. Bank Stadium in Minnesota and Minneapolis and take on the people of purple. So the Vikings coming up on the docket. This portion of the program brought to you by our friends at TheNiceAsh.com. TheNiceAsh.com. They have a great live entertainment over the weekend. It was great to get down there and say hi to a few people and catch a little bit of it. But, man, just what a fun place. And I can't wait to get kind of back into the regular routine of life again. We've been so busy as of late. Just to get a good Friday or Saturday night down there, or even Thursday for that matter. And just enjoy it. Maybe even when the Packers are playing on a Monday, to head down there on a Sunday and just watch some games and take it easy a little bit and just rest and relax. But it's a great place to go. Great vibe in the place also. And it's a great mix of young and old. So TheNiceAsh.com, the cigar bar. They've got poker on Monday nights. They've got the Whiskey and Bourbon Club. And don't forget, today is Turntable Tuesday. So if you take in your vinyl while Aaron is there, man, I tell you what, it's just a kind of a cool, eclectic kind of day. Check it out, TheNiceAsh.com. We wrap things up now.
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0: things up. Bill Michaels Show reminding you that the football season is about upon us for the NFL and the Green Bay Packers in the official home of the Green and Gold Postgame Show for every Packers home game. It's home field, pub, and social. The restaurant, the Topgolf, the Swing Suites. Can't wait. Right there in Titletown. Cannot wait. So looking forward to it. So looking forward to it. Excited about this season and our new home, and getting up there to see Jason, the entire staff inside home field, pub, and social, between the great food, all the different beers that are on tap, the games they have, and a great watching atmosphere with all of the televisions and big screens that are in the swing suites and above you. It is going to be a fantastic time, and we're really looking forward to a solid football season, and more so than anything, being right there in Titletown this year, home field, pub, and social. We are so excited to be there. Grant, we got a couple of minutes of Luke Fickell talking today. We can hear the whole thing tomorrow. We got a little bit of Luke Fickell today?
1: Yeah, opening statement talking about, he circles back on the conditioning, which I think is worth listening to. That's right at the beginning here.
0: Take a listen.
2: Sure, something that happened here before. You know, our preparation was about, hey, how do we handle it? Country, that's a really promising mentality showed up a little bit. And not about our business. It's background check. I think first and foremost, you know, it's a disappointment the way things finished for us. But I do think we found a lot of interesting things out about ourselves, right? I think the thing that we neglected to mention a whole hell of a lot was, you know, we maybe had 15 to 17 new starters that played a really big ball game last week. And, you know, so I was really, you know, emphasizing the first 6 to 8 minutes, our ability to have poise and handle the situation. And I thought they did a really, really good job in that case. And so there were some really good things for us, the way we played in particular in the first half, but the way we competed. Obviously, the second half was not the way we want to go about our business. And some things showed that we got to find a way to correct. And it's not one thing in particular. It's not, a breakdown in coverage or something offensive. It's really, to be honest with you, it's kind of a wear down a little bit of us. And so I give them the credit today. It's a really good football team that in the second half, obviously picked it up. And I think for us mentally and emotionally, and I won't say as much physically, but it happens to be physically. It doesn't, not that not, you know, in condition, but I think that there's a mental side of things. As many new guys as we had, second half took a toll on us. And in some way, somehow, we made some mistakes that were really, really difficult to overcome, especially against

0: great football team. But all in all, in that second half, I think we just wore down a bit too much, that the physicality showed up a little bit. And not that we're not a lack of a physical football team. I mean, that's what we emphasize and stress as much as anything. But I think some of the, I don't say the youth, but the newness of, you know, our ability to do that for 60 minutes of what we did in the first half showed up in the second half of the game in particular. But there's a lot of really good things that we're going to grow from. You know, I kind of said it after the game. I've said it to our team that this is where the season starts, and not in particular because we weren't, you know, focused on the first game. But, you know, in the first shot of adversity, what are you going to do? How are you going to respond? Are you going to continue to grow? And so the most important thing for us is to get back to business, focus on ourselves. It's a short week, which in some ways can be a really good thing because you got to get right back at it really, really quick. And so that's what we did today. Today was a Tuesday practice, but, you know, with the physicality of the game that we had the other night, it wasn't like we could do a normal Tuesday. So we kind of had to, you know, lighten up with the physicality of some things and get ourselves back into the swing. But it's a great week for us to make sure we get back to the basics, fundamentally do what we need to do, because that's what showed up in the second half that we didn't do a good enough job of.
1: Hey, look, now that you've had a couple of days, you know, to watch and, of course, evaluate, just what did you think of some of the play from Stiles and Blake? I know they both got some opportunities there. And
0: they did.
1: Do you see Emerson inching a little closer?
0: Yeah, I would hope so. I mean, I think that we'll see what Emerson has. We'll, you know, maybe see if we can get him in some this week. If he's not, then next week. We're hoping and believing that he's getting closer to that. But it was very promising. Those two guys rolled in there. I think Blake ended up with a few more snaps than Emerson or than Stiles, but that was just based on the drives that they were in. But I thought it was a good plan. I think that they switched every series for the most part, which gave those two guys a lot of opportunities out there. But I'll give you that, you know, Stiles went out there for another guy that we're talking about that is one of those 16 or so 17 new starters that, you know, say he's ever played in a game of that magnitude in that venue. And you know, it wasn't too big for him. And so I think that's a really promising thing for us as we continue to grow.
2: There's a little bit of Luke Fickell. We'll hear more of this coming up tomorrow on the program. Tonight, you got the Miz going to the Hill at 14-5 with a 1.97 ERA against the lefty David Peterson tonight for the Cubs. Then tomorrow, Logan Henderson and the righty Kevin Gausman. They're going to go at it. Hopefully, the Brewers get themselves a nice win tonight. Go to 9 games up. Win the season series. Win the series at home, and then whatever they do tomorrow is icing on the cake. And don't forget Thursday, we've got Pat Murphy live with us with Conversations for a Cause. We're excited about that as well. A lot of good stuff coming up this week. Only one day in the books, but until we talk again 20 hours from now, time for us to go. Thanks for participating today. What a great day today. We had a really fun one. Time for us to go. Have a go.

0: is Black and Abdallah on Westwood One Sports. 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
1: Live from Chicago, it's Black and Abdallah, and we have breaking news to start the show in the SEC. College football, what we saw in week one was great on the field, especially LSU crushing Clemson on Saturday night. It was a laugher. It was a non-contest. Dabo in Clemson, the Tigers get to go home, sad sacked, and guess what? Lane Kiffin is laughing all the way. The way they put up points, they killed the competition on Saturday night. Well, we have new information. As just a little bit ago, the SEC has filed an amended complaint to their federal lawsuit against LSU and Lane Kiffin, and they say that the conference CEOs will meet on Thursday, the 10th, to, quote, decide whether to terminate LSU as an SEC member of the institution. And there's a lot that goes into this. The other schools in the SEC are not happy at the way that Lane Kiffin and LSU have approached this entire conversation about players who signed contracts in the NFL and now are trying to go back to college football, including, which is in the lawsuit, that it quotes Lane Kiffin at halftime to ABC, quote, imagine if we had pro players, end quote. That is in the new filing from the SEC in the lawsuit, saying that that comment from Lane Kiffin, that the post-game comments and the silence from the president of the university, quote, confirmed a lack of institutional control over the athletics program at LSU, and therefore they want to move forward in trying to remove LSU from the SEC.
2: There's some crazy stuff in this lawsuit, or the amendment to this lawsuit, to this filing, right? There's some verbiage in here that says that the SEC has expressed great concern that LSU president and athletic director have no meaningful control over Coach Kiffin or the football program at LSU. Program at LSU, because it's the South, that's how it's established. And so now what's happening is they're going to come together and vote on this Thursday. Like, this isn't something that's going to drag out, and Lane Kiffin is going to have time to decide whether or not he wants to add these former players to the roster, because the deadline came and went on midnight before the game. He didn't add them to the roster. Doesn't mean he can't add them later on to the roster. And he said it at halftime going into the locker room. Imagine if we would have had pro players out there. That's what he, after the interview was over, he turned around and felt it necessary to troll everybody and say, imagine if we would have had pro players out there.
1: Well, I mean, that's what trolls do. Well, right? Like, and isn't Lane Kiffin the biggest troll in professional sports right now?
2: He is, yeah.
1: He that is the mantle that he has. It's the biggest villain. He's the biggest troll. And this is something that he can't just keep his mouth shut. Right? Like, he couldn't just say, you know, the players didn't make the roster for this weekend. Go out and you play Clemson. You win. You shoot your baskets on the sidelines while football plays are taking place. The whole thing, right? It's a laugher, right? But he has to throw in there the little comments, because that's who Lane Kiffin is. Mm-hmm. It's who he always is. And so, like, for all the great vibes on the field for LSU from this weekend, boy, now they're staring down a situation where this is a larger problem for the LSU Tigers.
2: Yeah, and look, this is, I don't actually believe that this is going to happen. I don't actually believe that they're going to get together and vote LSU out of the conference. And if they do, okay, then you know what's going to happen? LSU's going to sue back, and they're going to file their own restraining order, and they're going to go to court to say that you can't just kick us out over the actions of a coach, and they're going to fight back, and then the SEC is going to file a countersuit, and this is all going to drag out into court over the entire football season, and this is going to be a cloud that hangs over the LSU season and the rest of the college football season, because what we should be talking about to start the show today is the ridiculousness of a football football game being played yesterday without a scoreboard, without coaching communication, without replay. Some old school pull up your truck and turn on the lights football for FSU and SMU yesterday that we saw last night. That was some old school ball being played in a game yesterday. But instead, once again, we're talking about lawsuits being filed in the SEC because Lane Kiffin is being an ass. That's what he's doing. He's being an ass. These players aren't worth all of these lawsuits and all of this. He's trying to set a precedent so he can once again be the guy. He's trying to be the villain of college football, and he's succeeding once again. This is what he's doing. And I don't blame the players for trying to get their fifth year. They just want to be involved. They want to try to get paid. They want to get their fifth year. And Lane Kiffin is trying to take advantage of it for LSU. And that's what he's trying to do. And I'm surprised that an athletic director or the president of the school hasn't come to him and said, hey, you're not allowed to do this. And if you do this, we're going to fire you for cause or whatever. Because then they don't have to pay out his contract. You can fire him for cause and not have to pay out the rest of his contract.
3: Well, and I think that's exactly why the rest of the conference, the SEC, is looking at this situation and saying, where's the leadership at LSU? That's where to me, that's what it seems like, is they're looking at the situation. They're asking if the president of the university, which made a statement last week at the end of the week saying, you know, we see what the law has ruled, that judges have ruled, but that doesn't necessarily mean that these players will be rostered. Mm-hmm. And you and I were hosting on Friday, and we were saying, okay, it is possible that with all of this going on, the university, when it push comes to shove at midnight, you have to submit the roster, the players aren't going to be on the roster. That's what happened. And you could say, you know, a smarter thought process kind of prevailed in this situation for LSU. But you have a renegade coach who can't stop himself, right? You have Lane Kiffin, who had to say what he said at halftime on ABC.
2: Mm-hmm.
3: And that's why, you know, you get the response from the rest of the conference, because they don't trust and they don't believe that LSU will control the situation. And that's why we have Thursday a meeting of the schools to then see if they are going to remove LSU from the SEC.
2: You'd have to get a 2/3 vote, is what I'm reading, of the rest of the CEOs or presidents of the schools to vote LSU out of the conference. I don't know if they'll get that. Like, I'm trying to run through what it would look like.
3: We already know, first of all, on the record, that Tennessee, Georgia, and Oklahoma have been very vocal against this idea.
2: Oh, yeah, I understand that. But LSU generates a lot of revenue.
3: Sure they do. Yeah.
2: They bring in a lot of revenue. Are you willing to part with that? Or are you just looking at it from a, we don't want this mess, I don't want to have to face LSU every year, let's just get them off the schedule and let's vote them out? Like, is that how you're looking at it?
3: No, I don't think that that's the case. I don't think you're looking at it because you're afraid of the competition. I think you're looking at it in the idea of Lane Kiffin will not follow the rules that the conference has come up with. But and this, I know legally they have found in the court system judges to agree with what they're doing, but the conference wants to do otherwise. You know, if you look at the conference, some big heavy hitters in the conference, Texas, Tennessee, A&M, right? We mentioned Alabama, Georgia, Auburn, Florida. Yeah, LSU's up there. I don't know if they're I don't think you could argue that they're the most important school and university in the conference. But they're probably in the top five,
2: mm-hmm.
3: right? Like, Texas is the biggest.
2: Mm-hmm.
3: So I think if you had a rank of importance, it's probably Texas, Alabama, Florida, Georgia, if I had to guess. And I understand that Texas traditionally has not been an SEC school, but they are a huge university.
2: Yeah.
3: So, you know, I could see if you get the big schools behind this idea that this is a problem, then I could see everyone else, because you were talking about the little guys. You're talking about the smaller schools within the conference, the Vanderbilt, the Ole Miss, you know.
2: Surrey.
3: Yes, Mississippi State,
2: yes.
3: Right?
2: Like, yeah.
3: It's Arkansas.
2: Yeah.
3: It's a little different, but, you know, I think that's the question, right? You can call or text the show at 310-840-4910. How do you feel about this? Should the SEC try and kick out LSU? Or is this not that big of an issue? To me, it's not a big issue if the president of the university comes out and says, we're not playing pro players. LSU steps in and they prevent Lane Kiffin from doing this, then it's all okay. Like, Lane can have his thoughts. That's fine. But there are people above him in the university. So to me, if the university stepped in and said, we're not doing this, then the rest of the conference will back off. The reason the SEC is filing this today is because they are pointing to lack of institutional control, mm-hmm. because they don't trust that LSU will do anything about this situation.
2: Which is crazy to me, because when this all started, the SEC voted unanimously against this, meaning LSU's president, CEO, whatever, voted against this. There was a unanimous vote. All the schools voted no, we don't want to have pro players coming back and playing in the SEC. So how is this possible? How has a president, how has an athletic director not gone to Lane and said, stop what you're doing? Like, look at what this is causing. You're going to cause them to kick us out. Like, you are not you're not Nick Saban. Like, there's a bunch of head coaches that could be worth this. Lane Kiffin is not one of them.
3: Well, I would say this. Lane Kiffin leads the nation in aura points, but he does not have championships. Right? Like, no one brings more aura with his situation and his flair and cockiness and the way he operates as a head coach.
2: Yeah.
3: He's never won anywhere. He's always failed up. No matter how bad Lane Kiffin has been as a head coach, what's gone on? He's always got a better gig. He always has. I mean, he went from Tennessee to USC to the Raiders to all. I mean, that's why this entire offseason I have said on this show, Lane at Ole Miss made sense.
2: Mm-hmm.
3: Smaller pond, not that big. You know, he could be a surprise team in the playoff every once in a while, you know, getting good recruits. He was doing his thing. Now he's in a much bigger situation with the LSU Tigers. More money, more spotlight, the whole thing. And he's also, you know, he's not shying away from the way that they're handling this situation. Like, he's laughing at everyone.
2: Yeah, he's making fun of it. But look, if you want Theo Vaughn to show up and walk in during the student walk-in, as the players are walking into the stadium,
3: he's your guy.
2: He's your guy.
3: He's absolutely your guy.
2: If you want someone to take jump shots while your team's kicking the extra point,
3: he's your guy.
2: After you score a touchdown,
3: that's our guy.
2: While you're literally dunking on Clemson, he's your guy. But other than that, if you want to win, you know, 9, 10 games a year, and fizzle out in the playoffs, he's your guy.
3: It's Black and Abdallah here on Westwood One Sports and the Westwood One Sports app. You can call or text the show at 310-840-4910. The Cajun, he's down there in Louisiana, Baton Rouge. He texts the show. He says, LSU will fire Kiffin for cause and put Ed Ogeron in as head coach again. He's already there. Yeah, Coach O is there. And the funniest thing about Coach O is Coach O just got done getting paid out his previous head coaching contract with LSU when Lane Kiffin rehired him to be a part of the coaching staff.
2: Yeah, you might as well. You're already paying him again, so why not?
3: Everyone loves Coach O.
2: Yeah, I don't see why not. I can't believe that it has gotten this far for the level. Like, this isn't trying to get Trinidad Chambliss, you know, who, if you would have brought him over from Ole Miss to LSU after he had played on an NFL roster and played in like a preseason game, right? Like,
3: name the two quarterbacks who had court rulings this offseason. Brendan Sorsby and Trinidad Chambliss.
2: Yeah.
3: It is neither of those.
2: No.
3: This is not a high-level starting quarterback who could go to the NFL.
2: Chambliss never went and played for an NFL team. He never signed an NFL contract.
3: No, my point is there were two legal situations in college football in this offseason. Mm-hmm. In both schools, you can make a case it was worth fighting for.
2: Yeah.
3: This, with LSU, this is not worth that.
2: Absolutely not.
3: I understand. The players deserve their fifth year. I get it. This isn't necessarily against them. Although, I think it's a little strange. Did you see last night, waiting for the start of the FSU-SMU game?
2: Mm-hmm.
3: They were showing the kicker on the field for Florida State.
2: He's 28 years old.
3: 28-year-old kicker.
2: 28 years old.
3: Bro, move on with your life.
2: 28 years old, but he's never been in college before. They brought him over from Australia.
3: I know.
2: It was part of the trade. It's part of the trade.
3: Dude, why are you hanging out with college kids?
2: No, but it's part of the trade. We're
3: sending an NFL game there.
2: We're sending an NFL game.
3: And we got one kicker back.
2: We got a kicker.
3: That's it? That's all we got?
2: Yeah. We got it. Did you see the punt? Did you see the tornado punt?
3: Yes.
2: That's worth it alone.
3: Did you know that the coaches told the broadcast crew in practice that they were going to
2: tornado punt
3: that?
2: I mean, look, man, he's never been in school before.
3: So, he's 28.
2: All right. He's putting shrimps on the Barbie. It's weird.
3: Of course it's weird.
2: It's weird. 28.
3: It's Black and Abdallah here on Westwood One Sports. So the news in the last hour, the SEC has filed an amended complaint to their federal lawsuit against LSU and Lane Kiffin. Says the conference CEOs will meet Thursday, September the 10th to decide whether to terminate LSU as an SEC member institution. In the complaint filed today, the SEC's filing, it quotes Lane Kiffin at halftime speaking to ABC television. Quote, imagine if we had pro players, end quote. A throwaway, cocky comment from Lane Kiffin that the SEC is now using against him. And they say with that comment, his post-game comments, and the silence from the president of the university confirms a lack of institutional control over the athletic programs and the football program at LSU. This is wild. This is amazing. And the fact that he was like so arrogant and cocky on TV and his team's running it up. And I don't know if you saw the leaked audio of him in the locker room at halftime.
2: Mm-hmm.
3: I mean, that's a hell of a coach, right? He's getting those guys fired up to play. With that said, the SEC is using the digital media that's out there and they're going to use it against him, saying that there's a lack of institutional control.
2: Whatever you want to do to get your way, if this is how you end it, if this is the drastic measures you need to take to get the LSU president to say, Lane, stop this. We're not gonna pursue this any further because you haven't put the players on the roster yet. You can come out and say, we're not going to put these players on the roster for the rest of the season. We're done pursuing this. And this is done. It's Tuesday. You've got today, tomorrow, and before the hearing on Thursday to do this, and before the meeting on Thursday to do this. I would hope that that's what LSU does if I'm an LSU fan. This is why before the game, you and I were talking about this on Friday and said, if I'm an LSU fan, I'm hoping that Lane doesn't put these players on the roster and this just goes away because I don't want to get kicked out of the SEC if I'm an LSU fan.
3: No.
2: You like being in the SEC. You like saying that you play an SEC schedule. If you're an LSU fan,
3: you like being here.
2: You like being an SEC elitist. You wear that badge with pride.
3: Of course you do.
2: Toughest conference in all of the conferences in the land. Come on.
3: Except for the Big Ten. Well, last couple of years.
2: Listen, just because you win the game doesn't mean anything. Come play the SEC schedule. See how far you get.
3: Join the conversation. You can always give us your opinion at 310-840-4910. It's Black and Abdallah here on Westwood One Sports and the Westwood One Sports app. We are a day away from the start of the NFL season. Before tomorrow's opener, the Patriots removed a major distraction here in the offseason. 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

0: Tomorrow, we have NFL football. Patriots, Seahawks, you can listen to the game right here on Westwood One Sports. Throughout the offseason, the Patriots have dealt with quite a bit of distraction around the draft. And throughout the summer, you know, that's when we had the interlocking finger gate. You had the...
1: Mike Vrabel and Diana Russini.
0: And that was hot and heavy for a minute. You know, you had the all of the coverage, you know, all over the place. You know, breaking out photos here, photos there, signing for boat rentals here. All that stuff was ridiculous when it was taking place. With that said, it does seem like the Patriots have navigated this offseason in a normal fashion, right? Like, it doesn't really seem like it's bothered anything. There is one other piece of distraction that you could point to with the Patriots here in the offseason, and that was their cornerback, Christian Gonzalez, wanting a new contract. And when we talked about this recently, you and I were kind of discussing this, like, this is kind of how it works in the NFL, right? You say you're disgruntled, you hold in, you hold out, you're around, you're not really practicing, you want your new deal. Maybe there could be a hint of a trade request at some point. And guess what happens? Before the season, dude gets paid.
2: Yeah.
0: That's how it works in the NFL. Christian Gonzalez yesterday, 4-year deal, $135 million, $102 of that guaranteed. He is now the highest paid corner in the NFL.
2: Ho-hum. I mean, exactly like we said it was going to go. You practice, you do what you're supposed to be doing. You're in the building. You know, you're not like... You're not holding out. You're not saying, I'm not going to practice. I'm going to eat. And he was doing all the right things. Like, are you going to play? He was asked, are you going to play if you don't have a deal? He's like, oh, well, we'll see. That's not up to me. You know, we'll talk about that with my agents. We'll talk about that with my people. You be very vague, right? You don't cause a problem. You leave everything up to my agents. I'll leave that's between me and my agents and the Patriots. You do everything you say is what you're supposed to say during the negotiations. And a day before the Patriots play the Seahawks in the season opener, guess what happens? Or 2 days before, last night, he gets a deal and is now the highest paid corner in the history of the NFL, and deservedly so. He's great. He's a great corner. And of course, the distraction goes away. He didn't miss any time. He was holding in, so he was practicing. He was playing well. And now this goes away, and there was never any drama whatsoever. There was not like a Christian Gonzalez watch. What's going to happen? What's going on? And so I don't think Patriots fans were like worried about this. Seemed like this was always a team that does business well and takes care of their guys when they deserve to be taken care of. And this is just another example of the Patriots being able to handle football business well. They handle their business inside the building well. They handle their football business well. Stuff like this, stuff like the Diana Russini business with Vrabel is not a distraction. We are making it a distraction. The outside of the building is being talked about.
0: I don't think we're making it a distraction. I think it's not a distraction.
2: Like, but I'm saying, like,
0: I think we're talking about it, but I don't think it's much of a distraction. When Vrabel was asked about it last week, he said he moved on.
2: Yeah.
0: The reporters followed up and he said, guys, I said that I moved on.
2: That's what I'm saying.
0: They're done with it.
2: We are waiting for another thing to drop, for something else to come out, for her next move and all this kind of stuff. And it's like, guys, they're going to play football tomorrow. Like, come on. Like, let's all move on. Who cares?
0: Well, I think you can do both, because she is very good at what she does.
2: Yeah, she's great.
0: Diana Russini is fantastic. She's also fantastic on TV. So to say you're waiting for her next move, yeah, because she should be able to work again.
2: Yeah,
0: but like, also, I don't think, like, she should not be able to, like, he's able to work. There's no issue.
2: I understand.
0: She should be
2: that.
0: Able to work. I get that the Athletic had to do what they had to do, but like, I don't think that there is another shoe to drop. I think if we're talking about that topic, I have a suspicion that all parties involved were aware of the situation and they're consenting adults. I don't think there's another angle to this. I think it's less of a scandalous situation than what maybe the public thinks it is.
2: I think she should be allowed to do whatever she wants to do. If she wants to work again, cool. If she doesn't, also cool. Let her do whatever she wants to do. I don't care. It's not up to me. Let her do whatever she wants to do. If I never hear Diana Russini again, then fine. If she's on the sideline tomorrow for a game, awesome. That's great. we've taken up way too much time talking about two people getting together that I don't care what they do behind closed doors.
0: To be fair, it was a little weird seeing the hands interlock
2: it
0: like
2: was,
0: that. I've never also, seen that before. The hands on top of the roof. That was weird.
2: It was, but I don't care. I'm so glad that tomorrow I get to see grown men beat the crap out of each other on the field, finally. Like, I don't care about this stuff off the field anymore. Thank God football is back tomorrow, because the rest of this stuff off the field has been ridiculous. And we got lawsuits in college football. I got fingers locking, interlocking on in the NFL. Can we just play ball, for God's sake?
0: Dude, we had ball all weekend. It was great.
2: I know we did. But then,
0: quite
2: but then
0: honestly,
2: but then every other turn, I got lawsuits in college.
0: Yeah, that's true. And the NFL starting up tomorrow is fantastic. Christian Gonzalez is really good.
2: Yes.
0: And it does feel, because like I've looked at the Patriots this entire offseason as a regression team. It does feel in the last month of training camp and heading towards the season that I don't want to say I'm changing my opinion on that, but I think the reason they will regress is not because they're necessarily a worse team. They just have a tougher schedule.
2: Yeah.
0: You know what I'm saying? Like, I don't think last year was fluky.
2: Mm-hmm.
0: And I think that Vrabel coaches with a chip on his shoulder, I think this team's going to be pretty good. Now, will they be good enough to beat out the other wild card teams? Because I don't see the Patriots beating out the Bills. So I don't think they win the division, but can they be better than Kansas City or Jacksonville or the Chargers? Right? Like, I think that's what the interesting conversation about the Patriots heading into this season will be about.
2: Anything less than 14 games and winning the Super Bowl is a regression.
0: Yeah, you know, you don't have to go that drastic
2: but,
0: with it, though.
2: That's what I'm saying,
0: if they make
2: though,
0: the playoffs, I don't think that's that much of a regression.
2: But they won 14 games last year.
0: Yeah, well, if they win 8, then that's a regression.
2: But if they only win 10 games and that's a wild card, that's technically a regression. You know, if they don't win the division, that's a regression. I don't think the offense is going to be worse.
0: You add AJ Brown, they're going to be better.
2: I think they're going to be better. I think that the team can be better, but the record can be worse because you're playing stiffer competition. You've got Josh Allen in the division. I think that the Jets defense is going to be better. They're not going to go the entire season without an interception. Like, that's just not going to happen again. That kind of thing can't happen twice in a row. So I'm not saying that they're going to intercept the Patriots, but you can't go an entire two seasons in a row without an interception. The Jets defense is going to be better. So the Patriots are going to face tougher opponents. I don't have them winning the division. I think the Bills are going to win the division. I still have the Patriots making the playoffs. When we did our predictions 54 days ago, you didn't have them.
0: You're a jerk.
2: You didn't have
0: No one knows what you're referencing.
2: I just
0: you, you and Raj all summer, you've been making fun of me because I wanted to give you guys some predictions early on and you guys had a problem with it.
2: 54 days ago when we made our predictions.
0: You guys are
3: that
0: jerks.
3: It was so good.
2: We did. I had the Patriots still in the playoffs. You did not.
0: Yeah, I had them on the outside looking in.
2: I still have them as a wild card team.
3: Yep.
2: But I don't have the winning, because 14, it's hard to
0: it's
2: win
0: a lot.
2: 14. It's a lot of games.
0: In Buffalo, I think Buffalo improves.
2: So do I. And so, but again, improving from winning 12 games. Like, they could still win 12 games and that could win the division again.
0: Right.
2: It's just the Patriots aren't going to win 14.
3: We know we could
2: they
3: do
2: could
3: this
2: win 10,
3: again tomorrow.
2: Buffalo could win 12.
3: Since it's game day going in, but it would be more fitting maybe to do it today. If just, hey, it's the day before the start of
0: tomorrow,
3: the season.
0: Tomorrow, Raj. Tomorrow, we will list off our official predictions for the NFL season.
3: No, but that makes way too much
0: tomorrow.
3: Sense.
2: Actually,
3: I mean,
2: it'd be
3: 55.
0: Tomorrow.
2: It'd be fitting to do it like on Monday.
3: Yeah. Yeah. We should have done it yesterday. We are 2 days away.
2: No, I'm saying the day after the first week of the season starts.
0: Is it our Monday or their Monday? Or which Monday are we using? Are we using the Australian Monday or the Monday that we
2: Well, then we'd
0: we
2: have to come
0: here?
2: In on Sunday to do it if we're using the Australian Monday.
0: Is that what we're doing?
2: Yeah.
4: We'll put in some on a Thursday. Friday's the final part of the game plan. Saturday we walk through when we play on Sunday, which is a Friday in Australia and a Thursday in the U.S. So don't ever make me do that again.
2: You guys, if we're following along,
0: yes.
2: if we're following
0: yes.
2: along...
0: playoff predictions.
2: It's Wednesday over there, which means today is it's Tuesday here. So they're putting in their game plan. They're installing. He's got to release an injury report. Or does he? Because he's going by American Day. So technically he doesn't have to release an injury report until tomorrow, which is Thursday over there, which is Wednesday over here. So technically he doesn't have to release an injury report until tomorrow there, today here, to tomorrow here, to the 2 days over there.
0: It's Black and Abdallah here on Westwood One Sports and the Westwood One Sports app. You can also listen to the show on SiriusXM channel 260. And shout out to all of our great radio affiliates around the country hanging out with Black and Abdallah until 3 Eastern. 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Our good friend Jeff Schwartz will join the Black and Abdallah show coming up next.
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0: Westwood One Sports. Here's Chris Black and Adam Abdallah.
1: We were just talking about it. Christian Gonzalez gets a four-year deal, $102 million guaranteed, top paid corner in football. And Abdallah, like the way that we're talking about the Patriots is like, will there be a regression from last year to this year? And I think they're a better team on paper, but it's a tougher schedule and a tough division.
2: Yeah, absolutely. And I think their offense can be better. I think their defense can actually be decent too. They can be a better team, but the record can actually be worse. They could still make the playoffs as a wild card team. The record can be worse, but the team can actually have better numbers, if that makes sense.
1: Yeah, it kind of does. And obviously, Drake May, in an additional year after the year he had last year, he should certainly develop as well. Let's bring in Jeff Schwartz, one of our good friends, eight-year NFL offensive lineman. You've heard him fill in for Abdallah before here on the Black and Abdallah Show. He now joins the show to preview the NFL season. Jeff, when you look at the Patriots, do you expect them to regress from last year?
3: Probably. And here's the reason why. I'm pulling up my notes now from this discussion a couple weeks ago. It's really their schedule. It's not even the teams they're playing. It's the quarterbacks they're playing, right? Last season, they played Josh Allen twice, okay? And then they played, I think it was Baker Mayfield once. And that's really about, I think they played Lamar late in the year. That's about it for quarterbacks that they played. This season, they play the defending champs week one again, right? Then Aaron Rodgers, Trevor Lawrence, Josh Allen. Then they get Caleb Williams, Jordan Love, Jared Goff, Justin Herbert, Josh Allen again. And they get Kyler Murray, Patrick Mahomes. And they end with Jets, Bo Nix, and then Miami. Like, they're just playing a much better schedule of quarterbacks. And that could make the difference between going, you know, 12 wins and 9 wins, right? You just, a couple of those close games, you just can't pull through. So they might be a better roster, but there's just not a way they're going to finish this season, I think, with a better record and feeling better about the, you know, themselves as a team. Especially if they lose tomorrow. It's tomorrow, right? Tomorrow night now, to Seattle, which I think they will. And then all of a sudden, you're in the hole already, and you have this tough schedule coming up. So I would lean toward worse this season. They might not be a worse team. I know that you guys were talking about that a second ago. It doesn't make sense really to talk about it that way, but I do think it's going to end up feeling that way for New England.
2: Jeff, you played the position, so I want to ask you about Tyler Smith, the Dallas Cowboys guard who's going to miss 4 to 6 weeks here. They play the Giants to start the season. How much of a loss is that for the Cowboys to start the season, especially facing the Giants, a division game that early on, that great defensive front? How much are they going to miss him early on in the season, and how much is that going to affect Dak Prescott?
3: Yeah, you know, it's going to be difficult, right? You lose an all-pro player like that. There's no replacing him. Now, they have a good enough backup. I think Bass is going to play in that spot. He's played a lot of football before, so you should be okay for a couple weeks. It's better to know now, right, and go into the season knowing, okay, this is where we are. And the rest of the offensive line is set. The rest of the offensive line is good. And so just missing one guy like this should be okay. It's tough. You play a very good defensive line in week one, but you know, that defensive line is without Dexter Lawrence, right? It's a different defensive line inside. Can they exploit the Giants, Smith not being there? So again, Bass played a good amount of football, but you know, replacing all pros difficult. Luckily for them, the other four guys are good and they're all healthy. And so I think they'll be fine without him for about a month.
1: Jeff Schwartz joining Black and Abdallah here on Westwood One Sports and the Westwood One Sports app. We've talked a lot this offseason about the Rams. And essentially, Jeff, every list we've seen puts the Rams right into the Super Bowl, winning the NFC. No one questions it, right, from the outside. As a former player, when you look at a team that's viewed like that, how do you, as a former player, view what the Rams have put together? And then also, like, what do you think the Rams will be able to do this season? Do you agree? Are they just a shoo-in for the Super Bowl?
3: Look, when you preview a season, you look at the rosters, right? And we do the same thing we all do, right? We look at the rosters. We look at where the strength and where the weaknesses are. If you say, okay, well, head coach, check, right? Quarterback, check. Skill player, Puka Nacua, difference maker, check. Even the other skill guys are very good. The tight ends and the running back duo. Offensive line, we'll see, right? Some question marks there. And then you go, oh, well, we added the best defensive player all in the entire NFL. And then we added another guy who's a future Hall of Famer. He's been playing 2.5 years. I get that. Oh, then we added an all-pro corner. And then another all the ingredients are there. Now, super teams like this, and I'm not sure it's a super team, they haven't won in the past. So that's the knock against this sort of idea. But who's better than them? Like, if you're picking someone else to win the NFC, you're doing it because you think that what the Rams are just not as deep. Their offensive line's a problem. They get hurt. I mean, there's no real on the field reason. I mean, Philly's very good too. I get that, but they have a first time play caller. The Niners, we'll see obviously what their injury situation is. I'm sure missing some teams in the NFC, the Cowboys, the Bears. The Bears are a regression candidate. The Cowboys should be pretty good this season, but they're not better than the Rams. And so I think that that's a big part of this, is that the Rams are just on paper the better team right now than anyone else in the NFC. Doesn't mean you're going to win, but I understand why people are picking them.
2: Is there a team that you're concerned about that everyone else is high on? Maybe it's the Ravens. They've got a new head coach, a first-time play caller. Maybe it's the Bengals because of the defense and the health of Joe Burrow. Is there a team that you're looking at that you're just like, everybody else is just really high on them, but I just don't see it panning out right now?
3: Good question. I think the Bears, their defense is not going to be good again. I ran into someone from the Bears. I was in Eugene, Oregon this weekend. I was talking to some people. I knew one of the people with the Bears that was there. There were a bunch of scouts there, of course. My favorite thing, too, is on a Saturday, there's like a tweet like, 17 teams are in attendance. Well, it's their job to go scout. I would imagine they're at the game. It's like, LSU, Clemson, 27 teams are here. Well, yeah, it's their job. Of course they're there. Why would they not be there? And I think the defense is still a question mark, even in their eyes, right? It's there's injuries, of course. But how good are they going to be? They didn't make a ton of adjustments on defense. We talk about like a team like the Cowboys you mentioned. I mean, they had like 7 new pieces on defense, like legitimately rebuilt their entire defense from where they were last season. I think the Bears defensively are in a real, real trouble spot right now. And their offense can certainly take them a long way. Plus, they won 6 games last year where they were trailing with 2 minutes left, which is impossible to do back-to-back years. So I'd be a little concerned. That's the one team I'd be concerned about. I think the Bears could be a 9-10 win team. But maybe their defense is really bad. They win one of those 5 games, and all of a sudden they're a 9-8 team or 8-9 team.
1: Jeff Schwartz on with Black and Abdallah here on Westwood One Sports, getting ready for the start of the NFL season tomorrow. You can listen to the Seahawks and the Patriots right here on Westwood One Sports. Jeff, what's your outlook for Kansas City? We've had a lot of mixed opinions. People that think that they might not be as good as some are thinking, and then some telling us, we've had the Fat Jack on our show saying that they're going to be the surprise team in the AFC. What's your outlook for Kansas City?
3: Is Josh Simmons playing? Do you know that yet? Do you know if he's playing the left tackle for the Chiefs? It's interesting because a lot of teams survive without their tackles, but the Chiefs, for some reason, just seem to really struggle when one of those guys is out. I don't know what surprise team means. I mean, they have Patrick Mahomes, Andy Reid, and they have a very talented roster that's young. And they got super young fast, right? Look at what they did defensively. R. Mason Thomas looks like he's really good as a pass rusher. They're young on the defensive line outside of Chris Jones. They're young in the secondary now with guys leaving, but they have a track record in the secondary specifically of really growing those guys. Think about all the guys that they've grown with Spags and Merritt there, and they've walked out. I mean, I guess that happens at times, but look at what they've done in that room. So good. The pass rush is super important for them. And Kenneth Walker's a big addition. Opens up offensively what they can do, I think, running the football, what they can do play action pass and screen game. I am concerned week one, you got to play a really good Denver team, and you might not have Josh Simmons there. But with Mahomes, you always have a chance. Think about going back to last year. I think the Chiefs were, 6-6? And everyone's like, watch out, watch out. And they were playing terrible football. They got Mahomes, watch out. And then Mahomes got hurt, and they lost the rest of their games. But that's the Mahomes factor, right? And I think that he still can play at a high level. I question the wide receivers, absolutely. But I do think this team, I don't think they're a surprise. They're the Chiefs, man. But can they be a 12-win or 13-win team? That's probably asking a lot in that division. But they can win the Super Bowl, absolutely.
2: Staying in that division, we know the Raiders are going to start Kirk Cousins

0: ready? Do you think that's the right move? How long would you wait until playing Mendoza, or would you play him at all this year?
1: Okay, so I love this topic. So I'm pro starting Mendoza immediately. I think if he's mentally ready to go, he should play. Now, I didn't think he played great in their last preseason game, so maybe that's why the Raiders are waiting on this. But here's my question for the Raiders. So you name Cousins your starter. Who's your backup going to be in week one? Because is it going to be Aiden O'Connell, or is it going to be Mendoza? Because if you're telling me Mendoza is good enough to be ready to be your backup quarterback, he should be ready to play, right? Because the argument is that he's not ready to play yet, so we have to wait. Well, then don't have him dress. Aiden O'Connell should dress, or he should be the backup, and Mendoza will be the third-string emergency guy. Because you remember Herbert wasn't good enough to start in Los Angeles. Then Tyrod Taylor got the lung puncture, and he played well immediately. So if he's not ready to play now, he should not dress for the game. So if he's ready to play now, if you feel comfortable enough to put him as a backup and you're one snap away from Cousins ending his season and needing to play, then you should be comfortable enough to start him, right? That's the way I look at that discussion. So very curious if the Raiders make him a backup or sit him for this week, because I argue that if he's good enough to be your backup, he's good enough to play immediately. What's the point of playing Cousins?
2: Yeah, no, that's a great point. Love it, Jeff. Thank you for taking the time and joining us here today. Have a fantastic NFL season.
1: Starts tomorrow, guys. Thank you. Take care.
2: Jeff Schwartz, make sure you follow him on social media. 8-year NFL offensive lineman. He's hung out on the Black and Abdallah show many times, filling in for Abdallah in the past, a friend of the show. He does a great job covering the NFL. And yeah, I think he makes a great point. And that's kind of like the way I've thought with this Mendoza thing is, like, if you're not, like, first of all, I also think that the organization should put everything behind starting him as soon as possible, because you need the learning curve to take place. You don't want that to be at the end of the season or next year for him to finally take his bumps and figure it out along the way. You want him ready, Mendoza to be ready week one at the start of next season to be your guy.
0: I just think he can be. There's nothing wrong with sitting him for a couple weeks. The way he was trending wasn't in the right direction. If you sit him for 3-4 weeks, the way you did with Drake May and the Patriots, there's nothing wrong with that. He can still start. There's no rush. I don't think there's a wrong answer either way. There's no rush in this. They're not winning anything. So have him sit for a couple weeks, and then he can start in October.
2: Coming up, could Aaron Donald be better than he was before? That's next.
3: This is Westwood One Sports.
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1: Live from Chicago, it's Black and Abdallah hanging out with you until 3 Eastern right here on Westwood One Sports and the Westwood One Sports app. Could Aaron Donald actually be better than he was before? You know, he retired, right? In 2023, he was at the top of his game. He's a Hall of Famer, multiple-time Defensive Player of the Year, Super Bowl champion. Remember in the final Super Bowl, pointing to his ring finger, put the ring on after the Rams beat Burrow and the Bengals. Could Aaron Donald actually be better now than he was before? Take a listen to what Aaron Donald said to reporters yesterday on how practice has been feeling with the Rams.
2: Better than what I thought it would be, honestly. Things is clicking a little faster. Feeling good, knocking the rust off. I thought I'd be a lot more rusty when I was, but, you know, taking it day by day. But it feels good to be back around the guys in the building, on the grass playing football. So things is clicking. Feeling good, man, and, you know, just keep going.
1: Aaron Donald yesterday, Abdallah, should the rest of the NFL be afraid?
3: I don't know, man. Like, okay.
1: They could, I don't know, man.
3: They could, okay? Like, here's the thing. I think about it from this perspective, okay? I try to dumb it down to how you and I feel, okay, at 35 years old. And I understand that Aaron Donald is a freak. And I mean that in the nicest way possible.
1: You're saying how you felt at 35 compared to the way he does?
3: Yeah, like Aaron Donald could be a freak of nature. And having 2 years
1: could
3: off.
1: Could be. I don't think it's a could be.
3: No, he is. I understand that.
1: But he's probably one of the great athletes of our time.
3: I understand that. But 35
1: you,
3: is still 35.
1: You, sir, are not.
3: I understand that. But 35 is still 35.
1: Yeah, 35 is now the new 25.
3: Okay, but going up against a 27 or 28-year-old.
1: Well, 27, 28 is now the new 33. So it's closer.
3: Yeah, okay. You remember how those hangovers hit at 35?
1: Well, I don't think he's drinking the way we did
3: but
1: when we were
3: but it's different
1: at that age.
3: Being 35 and going up against 27, 28-year-olds that are in their prime, and you've had 2 years off, and I'm not saying he's 2 years on the couch and just decided to get up and is like, all right, well, now I'm coming back. Like, obviously, dude's been training, and dude's been in peak physical condition, and I understand that. But it's not like he's going to be better. It's not like he's coming back bigger, faster, stronger. He's not the bionic man, you know? Like, this isn't a situation where we rebuilt him and now he's better. You know, there's not as much wear and tear from a physical standpoint. He doesn't have the bumps and the bruises from a year where he played and he's only had one off season, but he's older. You know, he's going up against younger players. That's what I'm saying, is he's going up against younger offensive linemen. He's trying to push younger offensive linemen around that are at their peak, that are in their mid to late 20s, that are at their peak of physical condition, and he's on the backside of his career.
1: Well, with that said, the Rams have a deep defensive line, though.
3: Of course they do. Of course.
1: So you don't have to rely on Aaron Donald.
3: I'm not saying you do.
1: Being the guy that's like leading the charge every
3: I'm not saying you do.
1: If he needs a breather, he can take a
3: breather.
1: You've
3: got Myles Garrett, who's only 30.
1: Yeah, like, right. Well, I mean, you know, Ford is good. Young is good on the line.
3: Yes,
1: I mean, they've got a lot of good players.
3: They got bodies after bodies after bodies. I get it. But your question is, can he be better than he was when he retired? I don't think so. I don't. If you're talking from a health standpoint of less bumps, less bruises, all that kind of stuff, sure. But 35 isn't 33. It's just not. You know how it is? Wait, like, you can't do the same things that you could do.
1: No, I feel great, man.
3: No, you don't. I know where you were this morning.
1: What the hell? What do you mean? What does that mean?
3: What does that mean? I know where you were. No, you don't.
1: I wasn't anywhere I wasn't supposed to be.
3: I'm not violating HIPAA laws.
1: I was exactly where I needed to be.
3: I know where you were.
1: What the hell
3: are
1: you doing?
3: I'm not violating HIPAA laws, DeFruo, but I know where you were.
1: I don't think it's a HIPAA law.
3: You ain't
1: I don't
3: the same?
1: Think you understand what that is.
3: I don't, but you ain't
1: That's the just because an individual goes to the doctor. It's not a big deal.
3: You ain't the same.
1: I mean, back
3: in the day, you would have just rubbed some dirt on it, but you ain't the same, okay?
1: Well, I mean, easy on what you're rubbing over there, okay, my man. I mean, geez, what are you doing? At least buy a drink first.
3: We all ain't the same, okay?
1: The hell are you doing?
3: My point is that
4: the large male.
1: Easy.
3: When he gets into the middle of the season, the week to week might start to hurt a little bit more than it used to.
1: First of all, for the record, here on the Black and Abdallah Show, at 41, I feel better than I did at 30.
3: That's good for you. Congratulations.
1: I'm just saying, yeah, I'm feeling great.
3: Good for you.
1: So you can take your...
3: That's because you're not drinking as much as you used to.
1: Well, that's true. I mean, I would say cutting out the binge drinking.
3: Yeah.
1: 4 to 5 days a week definitely changes.
3: We didn't call it binge drinking. We called it going out, all right? Just because scientifically they called it binge drinking, we called it Tuesday.
1: Isn't the old thing is like, isn't it like two or more?
3: Yeah.
1: And it's like, you can't wait. If you only have one, you can't do that with you're out with the guys. You get two, yeah, but you can't be a weirdo with just the two, right?
3: So
1: you
3: let's
1: just
3: see.
1: Three.
3: Five or more standard drinks in 2 hours is binge drinking.
1: It? Oh, yeah. Then no. I mean, occasionally back in the day, but...
3: Yeah.
1: Yeah, I'm not doing that anymore, and I feel great. So that's the message from the Black and Abdallah Show.
3: Hold on. Consuming four or more drinks in 4 hours can still reach the threshold for binge drinking. Depending on your biological body type. Yeah, your makeup.
1: Yeah, I mean, listen, if you're a big, beefy offensive lineman, you could probably throw them down. It's not a big deal. If you're scrawny.
3: If you're a waify.
1: If you're little.
3: Dude like you.
1: Well, I'm not. First of all, that's not right. I'm taller than you. Got more muscle mass than you.
3: I don't think tall has anything to do with waifiness.
1: That's not right.
3: My point is this.
1: My point is I was exactly where I was supposed to be this morning.
3: Yeah, at your doctor's appointment. On time.
1: Jeez.
3: My point is that when...
1: What is your point? Do you have a point?
3: Week 8 of the season, when he's waking up on a Tuesday, and that's because it doesn't hurt on Monday, the players will tell you. It's Tuesday is when it hurts on that day off. I don't think it's going to feel the same as it did when at 30.
1: Of course, and he's been in the NFL for a long time.
3: And
1: that's my
3: point, is that it's 35 is different than 30. Like, when he wakes up in the morning on Tuesday, it's going to feel different than when Myles Garrett wakes up. It's going to feel different than when Ford wakes up. It's going to feel different than when that 25-year-old wakes up. It's going to feel different when that 28-year-old punter wakes up at Florida State. You know, it's going to feel different than when all these guys wake up, all right?
1: I don't know why that kid is still in school.
3: It's his first year. He's a freshman.
1: I get it. Yeah. All right.
3: So to me, it's can he's peak physical condition. He's a physical freak. I get it. But to ask the question, is he going to be better? I don't think so. Are they going to use him differently? Yes, they're smart. They're going to use him more sporadically. They're going to use him in different situations that are more advantageous to his age and the fact that he has been out of football for 2 years. Yeah, they're absolutely going to do that. But I don't think he's going to be a better player. Like, I don't think he's going to win Defensive Player of the Year. Like, I don't think he's going to be put up. Like, you put him next to Will Anderson, it's not the same. It's not the same.
1: Yeah, I agree with you. Black and Abdallah here on Westwood One Sports and the Westwood One Sports app, hanging out with you until 3 Eastern. We were actually on the air yesterday, full show yesterday on Labor Day. So if you had the day off, hope you had a great holiday. 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And also, you can always watch the show on our stream. 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Yesterday on the show, Abdallah, you know, we talked a lot of college football, NFL, and, you know, people on Labor Day, one of the fun things to do on Labor Day is go see a baseball game.
3: Oh, yeah.
1: Did you see this story? I mean, it's not really a story. It's just the facts of what took place in the game. Hmm. Did you see Phillies Braves yesterday? 1-0 matchup.
3: Hmm.
1: Did you see the takeaway from that?
3: What about it?
1: It was the shortest game this season in Major League Baseball.
3: Oh, yeah. Mm-hmm. Mm-hmm. Mm-hmm.
1: It was 1 hour and 51 minutes long.
3: Shout out.
1: The shortest game in Major League Baseball this year. 1 hour, 51 minutes.
3: Mm-hmm.
1: It's Black and Abdallah here on Westwood One Sports. 310-840-4910. Is that too short? No, because let me paint the picture, right? You're getting together. It's Labor Day. It's a holiday. You got the kids. You got friends. Everyone gets together. You get to the ballpark, right? You're expecting the ballpark experience to be a day event.
3: Yeah.
1: A whole day event. Mm-hmm. You sit down in your seats. You got your hot dog, a beverage. You're sitting there. You're watching. You look up from the dog, and you're in the bottom of the fourth.
3: Yeah.
1: You've taken two bites of your hot dog, and it's in the fifth inning.
3: Mm-hmm.
1: Isn't the experience of going to a baseball game, shouldn't it be a longer experience than under 2 hours?
3: But this
1: is an hour and 51 minutes too short. Like, I would feel, this is how I personally would feel if I was at the game. I would feel like I got gypped out of a ticket.
3: But this is,
1: you're only there for an hour and 51 minutes?
3: But this isn't a product necessarily of the pitch clockification of baseball. You and I, broadcasting out of the great city of Chicago every single day, you and I are both Chicago White Sox fans. You and I grew up in the era of a great pitcher not many people might know.
1: People know who he is.
3: By the name of Mark Burley.
1: People know Mark Burley. Left-hander. Quick games. Snappy. In and out.
3: His average game was like an hour and 45 minutes because he would just pitch. There was no, he was the human pitch clock. It was great. And you knew going in, I'm in for an hour 45. I'm in and out. If I don't get to my seat on time, I'm missing the first two innings of this game because Mark Burley just stands up there and throws. He does not care. Just whatever the catcher puts, whatever fingers he puts down,
1: easy.
3: That's what he's throwing. Doesn't matter.
1: Yes.
3: Doesn't matter. Doesn't care. So to me, like, yeah, you saw a pitcher's duel. You saw a one run pitcher's duel.
1: 1-0, okay. Hour 51.
3: But isn't that the beauty of baseball, Chris? You never know what you're going to see.
1: No, I think what they say is you see something new at the ballpark every day.
3: Yeah, same thing.
1: That's what they say about baseball.
3: Yeah, whatever.
1: I saw it and I was like, wow, I agree. That's somewhat of a, like, if your entire day on Labor Day was planned around going to the game.
3: Okay.
1: An hour and 51 minutes. You know, sometimes you go out to dinner and it's longer than that.
3: Go to another baseball game then.
1: You know, you've been to dinners that are at least 2 hours long.
3: Yeah, and I've also been to a dinner that's 45 minutes. Like, I don't know what to tell you. You know?
1: I mean, if you eat fast enough, sometimes it could be 30 seconds.
3: Sometimes I go to Chipotle. I don't know what to tell. Like, it's baseball. That's the George Carlin bit, right? There's no clock. You know, sometimes it's an hour 45. Sometimes it's 4 hours. You don't know. That's the beauty of baseball. That's what you get when you buy the ticket.
1: All right. I just wanted
3: tough tamales.
1: Tough tamales.
3: Because I can't say what I wanted to say because I'd get us kicked off the air.
1: Tough tamales.
3: Yeah.
1: All right. You're not worried about.
3: No,
1: it.
3: No, I'm not worried about.
1: I wouldn't
3: it.
1: Say I'm worried. I would just feel gypped.
3: Well. Sorry, take it up with Rob Manfred.
1: 310-840-4910.
3: Ask for your money back.
1: No, he's busy.
4: Corey!
1: He's busy trying to announce the number one pick's name correctly.
4: With the first pick of the 2026 MLB draft, the Chicago White Sox select Rock Chalowski.
1: Chalowski.
4: Shortstop from UCLA.
1: Chalowski. He's the number one pick. Chalowski.
3: The best commissioner we have.
4: Rock Chalowski, a shortstop from UCLA.
3: It's the best commissioner we have.
1: No, he's not.
3: Yes, he is.
1: And we always like the throwback here on the show. Rob Manfred in 2020, handing out the World Series trophy to Corey Seager. He was medically cleared. We have to say this every time we play this piece of audio. Major League Baseball released a statement.
3: Not
1: he was
3: drunk.
1: Medically cleared. So he was not having a medical issue when this took place in 2020.
4: Corey, you thrilled our fans throughout the postseason with a great performance. You led the Dodgers to a World Series victory, and it's my pleasure to recognize your great play with the Willie Mays Most Valuable Player Award presented by Chevrolet.
1: He was medically cleared, Abdallah. He was medically cleared.
4: You thrilled our fans.
5: That your game was short on your Labor Day, but guess what? The players are people too, and they wanted to enjoy their Labor Day. It's what they wanted to do.
1: It
6: was a short game, Rob.
5: I gave them a holiday.
6: It was short.
5: Corey. I gave them a holiday,
1: Corey,
5: too.
1: It was short.
5: Tough tamales.
1: Corey, tough tamales. Where did you get... When did you start saying tough tamales?
5: Because I can't say tough stuff.
6: You led the Dodgers...
1: Now, Major League Baseball came out and they said, medically cleared. He was not going through anything.
5: So what I told him.
1: Yeah, it's what you told him. It sounds like something else,
6: Corey,
1: is going on.
5: You don't know me.
7: Sox select Rock
5: Kachalowski. That's my guy. He's a spicy meatball.
1: Chalowski.
5: Oh, no. Chalowski. Oh, he's Polish.
1: Chalowski.
5: A nice Chicago name, that Chalowski.
1: And this is who you think is the best commissioner in all of sports?
3: Yeah, I do, because he's done more for the game than the set it and forget it.
1: NFL is king.
3: The harbor of... Never mind.
4: You thrilled our fans.
1: I don't get your anti-Goodell stance.
3: He doesn't do anything.
1: What do you mean? He's the meat shield for the owners.
3: He's taking games away from this great country.
1: No, he's not.
3: Yes, he is. Where's the game on Thursday?
1: You're still going to watch.
3: Where's the game on Thursday?
1: Let me ask you a question. You, sir.
3: Yeah?
1: If the game was played in the States, would you attend? No.
3: Yeah, but you know who can't attend? You know who can't attend? Rams and 49ers
1: Corey.
3: Fans.
1: Rams fans don't go anyway.
3: 49ers fans can't either.
1: 49ers fans travel. Mm-hmm. They usually sit in Rams' house.
3: Yeah.
1: From what
3: I've
1: seen on TV.
3: And now they can't. And now they can't because he's taking games away from our great country.
1: It's the same thing with the European schedule.
3: Yeah. He's taking games away from our great country.
6: Corey!
1: I'm just saying.
3: He wants a game. He wants an international game every week, Chris.
1: Well, I know that.
3: Hmm?
1: And that's not something I need in my life.
3: What happened to the National Football League of America?
1: My point is that Goodell isn't as bad as you're
3: painting. You know where America's pastimes played? America.
1: Okay, all right.
3: In the Fields of Dreams.
1: Okay, all right. Well, no, they tried the corn thing. Did you watch that, remember?
3: It worked.
1: It was on Netflix.
3: Uh-huh.
1: We didn't even know it was taking place until the day of.
3: Well, it worked, didn't
1: remember
3: it?
1: Remember that?
3: Mm-hmm.
1: It was that was this summer. And I showed up to work, and we're like, what are we talking about today? We're talking football. Wait, there's the Field of Dreams game
3: is today, yeah.
1: Oh, really? Where is it at?
3: Wasn't it the same day as like the Hall of Fame game or something?
1: There was something going on, and
3: was it another NFL game or something going on that day?
1: It's Black and Abdallah here on Westwood One Sports and the Westwood One Sports app. So, yes, we did want to tip our cap to Rob Manfred because
6: Corey.
1: Abdallah thinks he is the best commissioner in all of sports. Yeah, so I saw that yesterday. An hour and 51-minute game. Phillies beat the Braves 1-0. I think it's a little too short. I think a baseball game should at least be 2 hours.
3: So if they don't hit the 2 hour mark, no, you want to just keep playing?
1: No, it's not
3: ten
1: something.
3: Innings
1: you,
3: now?
1: No, you can't control it.
3: Ten
1: it's
3: innings
1: just,
3: now, guys. Oh, sorry, we hit 9 innings and it hasn't been 2 hours yet. We got to keep playing.
1: I didn't bring this up because I have a solution or that they need to change something. I'm just pointing out that
3: God, you're turning.
1: If I had a game.
3: Andy Rooney before our eyes.
1: If I had a game ticket, I would be a little annoyed that it was that short
3: Your
1: of a game.
3: Your eyebrows really are starting to get out of control.
1: They look like chipmunks.
3: Yeah.
1: It's Black and Abdallah here on Westwood One Sports and the Westwood One Sports app. We have power rankings with Raj coming up. Are the contenders who can survive a slow start to the NFL season? We will talk about that with Raj coming up. The wait is over. 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
0: 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Patriots, Seahawks, a rematch of last year's Super Bowl. 8 Eastern, tomorrow. 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

0: 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Here's Chris Black and Adam Abdallah.
1: Can you feel it in the air? The NFL season kicks off tomorrow night. Patriots, Seahawks right here on Westwood One Sports. Can't wait. We are one day away from the start of the NFL season. It's Black and Abdallah here on Westwood One Sports, live from Chicago each and every day. Now it's time to go on out to parts unknown in Colorado.
2: And the next question comes from the line of Raj Sharan with Westwood One. Please proceed.
1: Please proceed. On a Tuesday, it's time for Power Rankings with Raj. Hello, Raj.
3: What's up, fellas? Man, one day away from football. Just, I can't believe we're here. The only thing maybe more exciting is that we are 42 days away from the NBA season tipping off. As we will continue.
1: You guys want my NBA playoff predictions?
3: Well, 42 days out would be very apropos for the show that did the NFL picks. 55 days out as we navigate our way through PSL season. But today in Power Rankings, we're looking at football. We're talking about the NFL. And specifically, guys, speaking of predictions for the season, I want you to keep this to the first quarter of the season. We have such a tendency to look at the whole season out. Nobody's doing their predictions for the first quarter. They're just looking at the whole season. So just try to look at this through the microscope of the first four games that'll get going tomorrow night. So here we go. Power Rankings, first quarter of the season only. Abdallah, no need to panic over an L or two. Who are you putting in your Power Ranking category? No need to panic over a loss or two in the first quarter of the season.
4: Okay, my first team will be the Buffalo Bills because I feel like there's going to be a big overreaction to that Bills-Texans game. Bills-Texans game, no matter who wins, there's going to be a big overreaction. Like, if C.J. Stroud has a bad game, it's going to be like, see? He sucks now again still. And if the Bills lose that game, it's going to be like, oh, Joe Brady's bad. Shouldn't have moved on from McDermott, because it's going to be a way overreaction. And the other one I'm going to throw into is because it seems like they do this a lot. It's the Chiefs. The Chiefs can start out slow against if Denver wins that game. I feel
3: and
4: like
3: speaking of which,
4: lot...
3: guys, just minutes ago, no big surprise, but Mahomes officially starting on Monday night. Andy Reid made it official.
4: Big surprise.
1: Shocking development.
4: Big surprise.
3: No Justin Fields for Raj on Monday. It was really kind of open, you know.
4: Either of those two games, there's going to be a lot of overreaction to those two games. So I'm going to put those four teams, the Broncos, the Chiefs, the Bills, the Texans. Those four teams can just like, let's slow our roll. Everybody's going to be fighting it out. Let's just relax on those four teams.
1: All right, so I have five teams. Only one is a crossover with yours.
4: Interesting.
1: Here are the five teams that I think it's not a big deal, really, how they start this season. I'm going to go Chargers, Broncos, Eagles, Lions, Seahawks. Those are my teams where I don't think it's a big deal if they start out slow. Obviously, Denver is the one team we both select, and I think it's both because we are high on the Broncos, so even if they trip up to start, I think Denver will be one of the better teams in the AFC this upcoming season.
3: Thank you, fellas.
1: So those are my five teams. Chargers, Broncos, Eagles, Lions, and Seahawks.
3: All right, guys. Our next category, today's Power Rankings, only about the first quarter of the season. I expect you to hit the ground running. Black, who you put in this category, first four games of the season, I expect you to hit the ground running.
1: Okay, like this is how I kind of view this category, and some of it is based on the chatter from the offseason. I'm going to give you Buffalo, Cincinnati, Kansas City, Chicago, Dallas. Those are, I expect you to start the season quickly and get off the ground running. Because there's been a lot of chatter with all of those teams. And I think for most of them, you do need to get off to a quick start to carry said momentum. So that's going to be my list.
4: I agree with you on Cincinnati. Cincinnati tends to start the season off very slow, and then they have to fight their way back. So Cincinnati definitely need, especially in that division, they need to start out the season really strong. I think that they also need to... I agree with you on that. The Bears need to start out strong as well, just because you can't, I don't think anybody in that division can really fall behind and try to make up a bunch of ground and try to fight for position in that division. I'm also going to throw the Chargers into that because we've seen with this team, they've already lost a couple offensive linemen. I don't know if they can afford any more injuries on that offensive line. They need to get out to a decent start here with the Broncos and the Chiefs already facing each other early in the season. The Chargers need to get out to a fast start, and they face the Cardinals. They face the Raiders early. Those should be two easy wins for them. They face the Bills and the Seahawks. They should try to win. Obviously, they'll try. They should win one of those games. If they can win one of those and split those two first two, those second two games and be 3-1 after that, that's a great start for the Chargers in that first quarter-ish of the season. So I'm going to throw the Chargers in there too.
3: All right, guys, as we continue on Power Rankings, we're looking at the first quarter of the season. And our next category is you just got to win enough now to stay afloat because you're going to be better later in the year. Just win enough now. Don't kill you, you know, so you're not like completely out of the running. But we're planning. Yeah. You're going to be better later in the season. Who you got, Abdallah?
4: The number one team for me is the Green Bay Packers because you will get Micah Parsons back at a certain point.
1: That's a good call.
4: Whether it's 6 weeks, 4 weeks, 7 weeks, 8 weeks, whatever it is, Micah Parsons is returning, and you will get him back. I'm going to throw the Lions in there because they have the easiest schedule in the NFL. So if you, you know, get out to a good start, if you survive in advance, then you'll be golden because your season is progressively easy. So you should be able to get out to a good start, or if not, you'll be fine later on. So I think it's both those teams in that division that I think you'll be all right. Like you need to be okay. You need to be right there. I think also I'm going to throw... Nope, that's it. That's it. Those are the two teams.
3: Okay.
1: That was an interesting sound.
4: What was that noise?
1: I don't think I've ever heard Adala make that sound before.
4: I was trying to think of another team that had an injured player that was going to be coming back. I know what I was going to do. I remembered. I'm going to throw the Cowboys in there because Max Crosby will be a Cowboy by the deadline.
3: So there you go.
4: That's what I was going to do. Cowboys.
3: Compose yourself, Christopher.
5: What was that noise, Raj?
3: I don't know what it was. I've never heard him make that sound before. Sounded like a chainsaw, kind of.
5: That was not okay. All right, guys. I've got one team in this category.
1: That team would be the New England Patriots. They start off their season. Listen to the first 4 weeks. Seattle tomorrow on the road. They host Pittsburgh and then two road games at Jacksonville and at Buffalo. Okay? The schedule will be fine later. You've got double Miami games at the end of the season. You got a Jets game in there. You know, so like, I'm going to pick the Patriots for this category because I think if you can somehow win enough early, you can set yourself up to be better later.
4: Okay.
1: So I'm going to go New England for my answer.
3: Neither of you guys went the way I thought you would go. I thought you may go with some combo of Houston / Seattle because defensive-minded teams tend to play better later in the year when the weather gets cold. You know, they're built
1: for December,
3: that kind of thing. I thought you might go that way.
1: All right, here we go.
3: Our last category, Power Rankings today, we're just looking at the first quarter of the season. You have to get off to a fast start. We talked earlier, hey, I kind of expected to hit the ground running. No. You have to hit the ground running. You got to get off to a fast start in the first quarter of the season. Who are you putting in this power ranking category, Chris Black?
1: Okay, so I'm going to double up with one team in the category because it does feel like there is pressure on the situation, and that's Cincinnati. So I'm going to have the Bengals as one, and the other team that I was going to put into the category just slipped my mind. Who was I going to put there? I had a second team.
3: Did you make the noise?
1: What was the noise you're going to make? No, who was it?
3: Was it Chicago?
1: Cincinnati. No, not Chicago. This is the point I was going to make. San Francisco. San Francisco's the team. Because the 49ers, there's a lot of chatter around what's going on in that situation. Obviously, the injuries, the jokes that we've had with the electrical substation throughout the offseason. Yeah, it's been fun, but it's time. They have to win. They have to get off to a quick start. I know they face off against the Rams here in the game that's played on Thursday, even though it's taking place on Friday in Australia. The key is the Niners have to get off to a fast start. So I'm going to go Niners, Bengals for mine.
4: Okay. Okay.
1: My apologies for the mind slip and then the noise. Whatever Abdallah was doing.
4: I have three teams. One was the 49ers for the jokes.
1: Okay. Yep. Got it in.
4: The other one, easy. The other one was the Commanders. You've got two division games to start the season. You've got the road games too, Eagles and Cowboys on the road. Then you face the Seahawks. Three very tough games to start the season. Then you get the Colts. Then you get the Giants after that. You've got three division games in the first 5 weeks of the season. That's crazy. And then I've got, right after that, I've got the Bucks, and I will tell you why. Because if the Bucks don't get off to a fast start, I think that Baker Mayfield might, you know how in baseball you say you grip the bat a little bit too hard? I think that Baker might start to grip the football a little bit too hard. And start pushing the ball a little bit too hard.
1: Never want to grip it too hard.
4: You don't want to grip the ball too hard. You don't want to grip the ball too hard.
6: A large male.
4: Because we know he didn't get a deal this offseason, and he might be looking for a deal this offseason. So I think he wants to get off to a fast start and prove that they can win this division without having it go down to the final week of the season again.
1: You never want to grip it too hard.
7: And I don't care where you lean politically, AOC's hot.
1: Costas. I mean, what are you doing, man? Like, you're doing. What's the deal? All right. Chris Mack filling in.
3: Again, another one. I'm a little surprised. I thought you guys make up, because, you know, there's levels to this of like, are you a team that's just trying to make the playoffs, like Tampa, you mentioned? And then there's teams that, and I thought you guys would go this way. There's teams that have aspirations to win the whole thing. And I think if you're one of those, you kind of still have to get off to a hot start. Here's why, guys. A little research for you, minor research. So last year, to get the number one seed, Seattle and Denver, you had to win 14 games. It took 14 wins to get to the number one seed. Seattle made it to the Super Bowl and won. Denver hosted the AFC title game, and you guys know where I come down on that. If our quarterback was healthy, I think they would have won that game. Go back the previous year, Kansas City, it took 15 games to win the AFC. They got to the Super Bowl. Detroit, it took 15 games to get the one seed. Now, they didn't wind up making, but Philly did at 14. My point is, in this new playoff format that we're now a few years into, the advantage of getting home field is darn near insurmountable to get to the Super Bowl. It's almost insurmountable. And if you're going to get to like 14, 15 plus wins, you can't afford to get off to a slow start. So those teams that have like title legit aspirations, I don't know if you can afford to get off to a slow start if you're a New England, a Denver, a Seattle, a Los Angeles Rams. You're not, the recent history would show you're not going to pop in as a wild card and win three games on the road, especially against a team that got a bye week one. Just doesn't work that way now.
1: Yeah, that's a good point, Raj. And for both of those teams last year, Seattle started the first month of the season at 3-1, and the Broncos started the first month last year at 2-2. Mm-hmm. But then at that 2-2 spot, they went on a run. So you could look at it, I guess, both ways. You got to get off to a quick start, or, you know, just make sure you don't ruin your season the first month.
3: Yeah, you can't ruin your season.
1: Don't start 0-4. No. That's really what is going to be detrimental. But
3: In this new playoff format, guys, getting that one seed is more valuable than ever to get not only home field, but you get the bye. It's just massive advantage if you can get it. But it's probably, if recent history tells us anything, going to take a minimum of 14 wins, most likely, if you want to get that seed and just put you in the driver's seat for the Super Bowl. That does it for Power Rankings today.
1: Thank you, Raj. Great stuff. Love the research. That's fantastic. 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You know, maybe the 49ers should have left for Australia even sooner. We'll explain that coming up next.
0: The 24-7 2026 NFL season kicks off earlier and bigger than ever before. 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Seahawks, Patriots, followed by Thursday night's NFL Melbourne game on Netflix. 49ers, Rams. The NFL is here. 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
1: Should the San Francisco 49ers have left for Australia sooner? Right, they've been there for a week now. They have got the game coming up Friday there, Thursday here. We'll get into that in a second. The confusion over when, what day it is in Australia. We'll talk about it here on the show. But should they have left sooner? From what it looks like, it sounds like the two big injury questions going into the opener for the 49ers were with George Kittle and Nick Bosa, and it sounds as if both are planning on playing in the game. It feels like the 49ers, at the right time to start the season, are getting as healthy as they can be off of the off-season program and the possible proximity to the electrical substation, trying to take out all their players. Maybe they should have left for Australia a little sooner.
2: I don't appreciate this.
1: And it feels like that they're getting healthy down under.
2: I don't appreciate this. This is a serious matter.
1: I'm mocking it.
2: No, this
1: I am not taking this serious whatsoever.
2: George Kittle brought this to our attention last year around the Super Bowl, and you continue to mock this scientific fact.
1: Rightfully so.
2: That the 49ers continue to have their ligaments disintegrate around the substation, and that when they're away from it, all their players somehow are getting healthier and healthier.
1: Yes, they're getting healthier.
2: In a shocking turn of events.
1: Shocking turn of events.
2: They're all of a sudden, George Kittle's going to be able to play. Maybe Bosa plays.
1: Yeah, they're going to play.
2: So.
1: Sounds like everything's good.
2: The question is going to be, now here's what's crazy, is now you see a bunch of people coming out and saying, well, the Rams way was actually the way to go about this, because preparing and doing all this and leaving last Wednesday, whenever they did, the 49ers, and getting down there early and preparing and all this to play a game at 10:30 in the morning local time is ridiculous. And the way you should have done it is what the Rams are doing and adjusting your body clock and keeping it on normal time and getting there 24 hours ahead of time, playing the game on your body clock time and then leaving.
1: You can, when you go into all this stuff, you confuse
2: way,
1: me.
2: Well, that's because you have a simple mind, and that's the way you're supposed to do it.
1: I think it's it's because I'm watching Sabalenka play in the U.S. Open right now. Looks like they're going to a tiebreaker in the third
2: that's
1: set.
2: That's fine. You keep doing that.
1: That's what I'm keeping my eyes on. I'm trying to figure out if she's going to win.
2: And now the conversation has turned to how this travel is going to affect them, not for the game.
1: After they leave?
2: But how it's going to affect their return. Yes. How long is this trip going? How long are the effects of this trip going to last once they return?
1: Well, it's like you plan a vacation, right?
2: Mm-hmm.
1: How do you book it?
2: Yeah.
1: Right? Do you book it Saturday to Saturday? Or do you try and squeeze out every drop of the vacation and you book like a Sunday night flight home at the end of your vacation, knowing you have to get to work on Monday morning?
2: Yeah.
1: I hate that.
2: I hate it too.
1: I like the Saturday to Saturday, and you have a built-in buffer.
2: I need a buffer.
1: If anything happens with travel issues, it's okay. And you get the full day where you sit at home and you can prepare yourself for work the next day.
2: Mm-hmm.
1: But like that's what we're talking about. It's the return. And obviously they got to play football games after this.
2: They got like 10 days before their next game. But it's how long are the effects of this going? And if will the 49ers, because they've been there for a week, be affected longer than the Rams because they're just going to be going in, playing the game and leaving right away, and they're only going to be there for about 24 hours.
1: Explain to me what you see here from Dre Greenlaw.
2: Well,
1: what's going on here with
2: Dre
1: the
2: Greenlaw,
1: 49ers linebacker?
2: Dre Greenlaw.
1: Down under.
2: Dre Greenlaw was asked simply, he's in a new place, he's in a new country, as many of these players and reporters and all these people are.
1: Down under.
2: He was asked simply,
1: okay,
2: does he have any questions for Australians? He's never been there to Australia. He wants to know. He was asked simply, do you have any questions for Australians? And here was his response.
3: I mean, it's just interesting being in another country. Like, I mean, how far are we from Antarctica? That's what I gotta ask. Yeah. So like, I mean, we're like right on top of it, huh? Like, does it? It snow? It snow pretty probably pretty bad here.
1: It's hot.
3: Not that bad. So is Antarctica? Is it a lie?
1: What?
3: It's colder in Antarctica. Yeah, I've been there before. Never been there. So how you know if it's cold or not?
1: Yeah. At least he's laughing and he's not like dead serious.
2: I don't.
1: At least he's laughing about
2: it. He is, but you know.
1: Went to the University of Arkansas.
2: Well.
1: I mean, I don't know how to like. Wait.
2: Is he being.
1: Okay.
2: If a tree falls in a forest,
1: yeah.
2: If you've never seen the snow in Antarctica, how do you know that it snows?
1: Because it exists. Because people have been there. It's been documented.
2: But if a tree falls in a forest,
1: not every person has to experience everything to know that it exists.
2: I understand that. You understand
1: that.
2: No, I
1: know.
2: Greenlaw doesn't understand
1: that. But there's a lot of people who are online who think that because they have not experienced something.
2: And that the earth is flat.
1: And because they've only seen the inside of their parents' basement.
2: Yep.
1: That things do not exist because they've never seen it.
2: Mm-hmm.
1: Someone at some point has seen it.
2: Yeah.
1: It's like.
2: And if Antarctica's under. How,
1: what are
2: if
1: we
2: Antarctica's
1: doing here?
2: Underneath, how does it snow up?
1: Well, yeah, I mean, that's the he technically is like, I guess from the way he's viewing it, Australia is on top of Antarctica, but
2: you understand
1: quite,
2: what I'm saying here?
1: There's quite an ocean there.
2: You understand
1: in between.
2: What I'm saying here?
1: Yeah,
2: how's the snow? How's the snow up?
1: Because everything's Oppo down there.
2: Yeah, I understand this.
1: No, I know. like, I also think just looking at any map that's ever existed would show that there's snow on that continent.
2: Just because it's colored white on the map?
1: Yes! Right? Like, come on! You know, you're in grade school, they show, like, you can see the deserts. In different parts
2: tan?
1: Of the world.
2: Our
1: yes. Yes. You can see rainforest in Brazil.
2: Are green?
1: It's green. Yes. You can see in the United States when you go west, the Rocky Mountains.
2: They're white.
1: You can see the mountains with the little snow tops.
2: Yeah. Topography. Yeah.
1: I mean, it's a whole thing.
2: Yep. Okay.
1: I mean, what are we doing here? I mean, and then you got Kyle Shanahan's all messed up on what day it is.
4: We did our totally normal routine. I'm not sure because we're. Like I said, we're a little confused with when I look at my clock. And-

0: Wednesday, which is the first day we put in a game plan. But I think it's Monday. However, though, it's Sunday in the present. So, like, I'm going to mess that up all week if you guys ask me. But today is just our first day of the game plan, which is a Wednesday. We'll put in some on a Thursday. Friday is the final part of the game plan. Saturday we walk through when we play on Sunday, which is a Friday in Australia and a Thursday in the U.S. So don't ever make me do that again.
1: You see,
2: traveling this, there has fried all of their brains. Don't talk about the substation. It's going on this trip.
1: This is what your commissioner has done. Taking games out of America, away from the good, hard-working Americans. And this is what your commissioner has done. Taking away good, hard-working American games from good, hard-working American people and taking them to Australia.
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1: Dre Greenlaw
2: is the defensive player of the week. For
1: his defense of Antarctica.
2: If it's cold in Antarctica.
1: Is it? 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
1: We're going to send him a globe. He's going to get a little globe from us.
2: Snowing up!
1: Courtesy of the Black and Abdallah Show.
2: You know, life's all about perspective. You can just flip the globe, right? Like, it's just
1: We'd be upside down.
2: It's floating through space.
1: I don't want to be upside down.
2: We're all upside down always.
1: You don't know that.
2: Yeah, I do. There is no upside. There's no right side
1: up. Are we technically sideways?
2: It's Black and Abdallah here on Westwood One Sports. We'll be back.
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7: All right, final segment of the first hour here. Wisco Sports Show. It's Tuesday, so I've prepared a couple Tuesday musings. The Monday mailbag is for you. Tuesday musings for me. I get to bring up a couple things that I feel are important. Things that have happened over the last week. Things that have crossed my mind that I would like to talk about. I have a sports thing and a non-sports thing. The sports thing is related to college football. And I would also bet that it's about to relate to the NFL. We're about to have the opening week of the NFL season opens tomorrow. Then there's the Australia game Thursday. Full week one slate this weekend. This can really be seen in Michigan and Western Michigan and Wisconsin and Notre Dame. Michigan, Western Michigan, as Lee explained in his call in the previous hour, there was magically a second put back on the clock, gave Michigan the opportunity to complete a Hail Mary. And wouldn't you know it, it looked like Western Michigan should have won. And all of a sudden, it's kind of the Hail Mary 2.0 in a different way where Michigan wins the game. How'd that happen? And everyone reacts, How could the officials, this is an outrage. This is terrible. And then Wisconsin plays Notre Dame. And the play in the kickoff, Terry McCauley himself was just stunned. He's like, I don't know how that's Notre Dame ball. He didn't recover it cleanly. He's out of bounds. It's like we have amnesia every year. We have the memory of goldfish. You guys, the sport of football is horribly officiated. This stuff happens every season. Now, maybe not to the extent that Michigan, Western Michigan happened. Do you remember the Hail Mary? These things happen. The officiating in this sport is awful. And when we get to week one every year, there's always a game or something that happens where it's like, we want to call a congressional hearing. And I'm always like, yeah, that's bad. But folks, that happened last year to a different team. And the year before, like, football's a cluster. And it's always kind of funny when the season starts and we get our first bad call and everyone acts like it's the first bad call that's ever been made. It just makes me laugh a little bit. So that's something, mark it down, because it'll happen this weekend in the NFL. Hopefully not to the Packers. Hope it doesn't happen to your team. And people will act like it's the first incorrect call or muddy call that's ever been made. It's kind of funny. Officiating's bad. It's always been bad. And I don't know why we forget that. We act like every bad call is the first bad call ever. Okay, a non-sports thing that I wanted to discuss. I drove this weekend from Madison north about 3.5 hours to Phillips, Wisconsin, Cedar of Price County. And the main drag was pretty popping. Labor Day weekend, a lot of boats getting out on the chain. Harbor View, good crowd over there.

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0: actually drove down there from here, and I was able to kind of, have some time, to myself. My girlfriend went with me, so we talked about it, and I told her, I was like, look, I'm upset, it hurts. I was like, but I was like, if I go down there, with a bad attitude about it, one, I'm not representing my faith, in a good way. Two, I'm only going to do myself a disservice by having a bad attitude and not getting better. And three, it's only, not only going to affect me, but it's going to look terrible to the other guys and the coaches. And that's the last thing I want, is, this guy's a jerk, he's pissed off all the time. But, thanks to, the strength, awesome from God, to allow me to have a good attitude through it all. I actually enjoyed my time there, learned a lot, about myself again, made good, good friends while I was down there, it was good.
1: Brandon Sproat, a little difficult to hear, but talks about his experience going down to Nashville, being humbled, spending time with his girlfriend, pulling his strength from his faith. But the thing that most interests me with that clip is when he was optioned to Nashville, he said, I'm going to drive down there. I just want some time. And I like some time in the car. I'm intrigued by Sproat Timber. Sprogest only lasted a day or two. Sproat in a middle relief role might work. Because his stuff was never the problem. His stuff after three or four innings was the problem. So if Brandon Sproat's a middle reliever, interesting. This, of course, is also, the Brandon Sproat of it all, Sproat Timber, is also coinciding with whatever they're going to need to do or decide to do with Kyle Harrison. His stuff is very much the issue. So when Pat Murphy says, well, we might move him into a bullpen role, I don't know why that would help. Now, maybe their coaches think, well, smaller, more intense outing. Maybe they think that would help. I don't know. But unless a different role is going to alter his stuff, I don't think it would matter. Sproat in the bullpen. I like that. I'm intrigued by that. A couple more Brewers points and a Packers thing yet to get to. But first, I want to take a call. 608-321-1670. Wisco Sports Show. Who's this?
2: Southside Mike.
1: Southside Mike? Hey, Mike.
2: Yeah. First-time caller, long-time listener, right?
1: Beautiful.
2: I can't. I know you're an outdoors guy. I can't believe you've never driven up 39 down into the Wisconsin River Valley before.
1: So
2: fantastic spot.
1: I feel. So here's the thing: have I driven? I'm gonna pull up Google Maps. Have I driven north of Wausau on that highway before? I would say probably.
2: Maybe
1: I wasn't
2: night.
1: Paying attention, or was it night? I probably haven't, actually. Because the only reason I'd ever go up there was go to Eagle River, and I would have gone up through Anaco. No, I don't think I've ever driven. I've never had to go to Merrill. I've never had to go to Tomahawk. I think that was my first drive. I couldn't believe it. It felt different than the Wisconsin River Valley on the western side, or the southwestern side, like Dane County. It felt very different. It felt like I was in Ohio, and I've never been to Ohio, but that's what it felt like.
2: Anyway, on the Brewers,
1: sure.
2: Sproat mentioned his faith. I think Brewer fans maybe need to do a little praying themselves, because a month or so ago, everybody was saying, "Well, they're built for October. This could be the year. They've got top of the rotation starters ready to match up." I'm not sure that's the case anymore. And if you want to see, look at Philadelphia and L.A. and the starters that they are going to throw at any team in a 5 or 7-game series. And I just can't see the Brewers matching up with Lizardo, Wheeler, and Sanchez, or Snell, Yamamoto, Skubal. I want to be an optimist, but I'm not feeling nearly as good about it as I was a month ago. And I think we got to see what Miz does tonight. But I'm not worried about the Cubs. I'm worried about these two other teams. And I was there yesterday, super exciting, but I'm not convinced that they have enough to get over the top.
1: So, Southside Mike, I appreciate the call. I will agree with you wholeheartedly, and it's fact, that you cannot feel as good about the Brewers' rotation in the postseason as you would have felt in June, when Harrison, Mizorowski, Harrison, 1-2, bang, bang, there you go, that's your pill. Like, that was lock, stock, and barrel. So clearly we don't feel as good about that as we would have felt months ago. Now, Logan Henderson has also emerged in a way that he hadn't earlier in the year, Mike. So do you feel great, you know, that whole thing? I also think with the Phillies or with the Dodgers, especially if it's in a five game. So if they play the Dodgers in the DS, if they were to fall to the two seed, that becomes more likely, right? But we're not going to go over the playoff picture right now because things are bound to change in it. But if you get in a five gamer, you just need to hit Sanchez once. You just need to get to Scooble. What? That's the thing about it being in the postseason. And Brewers fans should know this as well as anyone, because we once upon a time went into the postseason with a rotation of Burns, Woodruff, Peralta. Oh, my God, who's hitting that? Well, it turns out the Diamondbacks. Or it turns out the Braves. Like, yeah, over the course of an entire season, Corbin Burns is going to pitch a lot of good games. Freddie Peralta is going to pitch a lot of good games. In one postseason, one bad start dooms you. So I'll take the Brewers and Mizorowski Henderson right now and whatever else they can cobble up in a small sample in a five-gamer. I hope the Cubs have to go to Philly to face Lizardo, Sanchez, and was it Wheeler? Not Nola, Wheeler. Like, I hope the Cubs and the Phillies cannibalize themselves a little bit. I'd almost welcome the Dodgers in a five-game because I think they have a better chance of taking them on in a five-game than in a seven game. And also their opponent might factor into who the third or the fourth starter is. Robert Gasser against the, lefty against the Phillies might make more sense. It's a more lefty heavy lineup in the middle of the order. Against the Cubs, maybe not so much. You know, these are the things as we get closer to the playoffs and we start to think and to talk about matchups, five versus seven, lefties, righties, those sorts of things become more prevalent. I would agree with you, Mike. I don't feel as good about Mizorowski Harrison as I would have in June. How could you? But I still feel great about Miz, and I think they've had some other problems. I think their bullpen's gotten better as the year's gone along. Henderson has emerged as the year's gone along. Now, they've also lost Woodruff, but I probably could have told you that and bet on that, sadly, earlier on in the year. A couple Packers thoughts. Adam Stenovich with a comment earlier today, and the Packers have announced their captains. We'll discuss as we wrap things up next.
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2: Traffic on 3990 South between 9430 and 151 may still be recovering from a previously cleared incident. An earlier accident on southbound Midvale Boulevard at Mineral Point Road may still be an issue. Clear on the Beltline, but still brake lights in the construction zone on John Nolan, plus traffic light and construction congestion downtown on East Wash, Capitol Square, and campus. Peak traffic is winding down now, and there aren't too many slow spots, but you might still see some brake lights on southbound Stoughton Road at East Buckeye and Verona Road approaching the Beltline. With your zone traffic, I'm Stacy Kay.
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8: Do you know what you have on your offensive line right now?
9: Well, no. As far as, like, who's going to be starting and things like that, it's still a work in progress, unfortunately, you know, with the injury situations to Banks and Zach. 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We're just going to focus on our play style, doing a great job communicating, and going and playing our brand of football. So

0: They got the Ravens in week one. 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
6: 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What the hell happened last night in Tallahassee? Power outage that caused a 2-hour delay to SMU and Florida State, and for the first half, manual time was kept on the field. Scoreboard didn't work, and helmet comms were out. And SMU had 4 turnovers, a muff punt, and a missed field goal, and the Noles still couldn't win. Lights came back on, but they might get shut off on Mike Norvell at the end of the season. I'm Pat Boyle.
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